0: Welcome our audience.
1: Thank you so much, Bishop, and God bless you, Christian and Culture family. Always a pleasure to be with you. Move the coffee table, get everybody in the room. We got a hot topic for you today.
2: Christian and Culture family, welcome back to another exciting episode, and we hope you enjoyed today's broadcast. So let's jump in, gentlemen.
1: Let's jump in.
3: One of my favorite passages of Scripture in the Gospels comes to us from Mark's Gospel, chapter 12. Now, Matthew speaks of it as well, but I like Mark's rendering because I just like Mark. Mark is kind of like a constantly moving book. He records the life of Jesus from Peter's dictation, and he's letting you know Peter's giving him the high points. Not much doctrine, but a lot of adventure. So in this particular case, Jesus was teaching in the synagogue as he normally does. And according to the history, the synagogues always had someone that we would call a scribe, and Mark addresses him as a scribe. Matthew calls him a lawyer. And so he's there, and he usually would sit close to the speaker, close to the rabbi, the teacher, and he would record what was said so that later on they could compare whether or not it was in the law. So Jesus was doing his teaching, and right after Jesus concludes his message, this young man comes up to Jesus and he says, I want to know what's the most important law of all. In other words, all these that we have, the tradition says they had about 631 laws. And he says, which one is the most important? Because I want to make sure I get into heaven. And I know sometimes you feel that way. What is it that God is looking for more than anything else? When you stop smoking, stop drinking, you stop carousing and living a life of fleshly pleasure, does that move God? Well, this is what this young man wants to know. The answer Jesus gives him is the key to our conversation today.
1: Yeah.
3: Jesus said, the first thing I want you to know is that our God is one. We are not polytheistic. Our
1: That's
3: God
1: right.
3: is one.
1: That's right.
3: And then he turns around and says something that blows us out the water. He said, and you shall love him with all of your heart, all of your mind, and all of your soul, and then your neighbor as you love yourself. He says that this is the greatest commandment, and there is none other greater than this one. Today we're going to evaluate this loving God with all the heart, mind, and soul, because it does sound a bit convoluted. Jesus quotes what was in Deuteronomy chapter 6 as the children of Israel is about to come into the new land.
1: Yeah.
3: Moses tells them, you're going to live in houses you didn't build. You're going to sit under trees that you didn't plant. You're going to receive blessings that you are not worthy of having.
1: Yeah.
3: But just don't forget God. And then he tells them to love God with all of the heart, all of the soul, and all of the strength. But
1: yeah.
3: he doesn't say mine. Jesus adds that to it.
1: Yeah.
3: Gentlemen, our audience is wondering, how do I love God with all my strength, all of my soul, and all of my heart? Mine will save for later.
2: Yeah, it's
1: wow.
2: it is a total submission. It is a total we love God in totality with everything
1: yeah.
2: in us, our entire
1: yeah.
2: being, our thought process, as you said, we'll deal with that later, but our heart,
1: yeah.
2: our emotions, our thinking, that's how we do it. We love God with everything in us. That's basically
1: yeah.
2: what he's saying, that you are totally committed to loving God with your entire being.
1: Yeah. Wow. A hard charge, because I think it would almost take a complete abandonment of self.
2: Yeah,
1: and you know what I mean? Like it would really take an awful lot to really give oneself that way, which I don't think it's a one-time encounter. I think it's a one-time idea. But to really give yourself means you've got to abandon a lot, leave a lot behind. And it's possible. It's just more difficult.
3: Here's the problem. Many things that God wants from us, that he instructs us to bring to him,
1: yeah.
3: we have no example on how to do it.
1: Truth.
3: So let's get down to the foundation. How do you love God, period? I mean, just not from a theological perspective,
1: yeah.
3: just from an applicable sense.
2: Yeah.
3: Our audience is listening and they're saying, you know, I walked with God for a number of years,
1: sure.
3: but I'm not sure I love him.
2: Yeah.
3: You know, I don't know. I have no point of reference.
2: Yeah.
1: Yes.
2: Yeah.
3: So
2: well,
3: how do we help them?
2: I mean, the scriptures tell us, it says, if you love me, keep my commandments. In
1: mm-hmm.
2: other words, love is an act of obedience,
1: mm-hmm.
2: right?
1: Mm-hmm.
2: If I love God, then I'll obey God.
1: Yes.
2: I'll obey his word. That's the model. That's the mandate.
1: Mm-hmm.
2: How do I love God? The scriptures tell us how we love God. Again, as it talks about our entire being, but that one piece there where the scripture says, where Jesus says, if you love me, keep my commandments. If you love me, do what I say do.
0: Mm-hmm.
2: Live the way I have laid it out for you, mm-hmm. right? Through the examples of of Scripture. And so that's one of the ways in which we exhibit and show love towards the Lord, is that we obey His word. We obey His commandments.
1: Yeah, absolutely. I'm going to follow that up. Very well said. And on a more personal note, I find myself many times saying, well, I don't want to say many times like I'm always obeying, but I try to. But there are times I say to God, Lord, I must love you because I'm not doing what I want to do.
2: Mm-hmm.
1: Right? I know I love you now. I didn't say to that person what I wanted to say. I restrained myself here because I knew that was the right thing you wanted me to do. Or I felt the inkling of the Holy Spirit to do X, Y, and Z. And many times it goes against the grain of the soul. So you're like, you know, Lord, I know I love you because I don't do all the things that I would normally want to do.
3: Hmm. That's an interesting conversation to have with God.
1: Yeah.
3: Dangerous, but interesting.
1: Yeah.
3: Love needs an example.
1: Yeah.
3: You quoted, if you love me, keep my commandments. For me, that's a bit elementary. What is love?
1: Yeah.
3: And then how am I showing God I love Him? Keeping the commandments is kind of sterile because, and I understand you're just saying what the scriptures say, but our purpose is to evaluate different motifs and, you know, answer the questions that many of our broadcast people are asking themselves.
0: Mm-hmm.
3: The Pharisees kept His commandments. So much so that Jesus told His 12, do everything they tell you, but don't live like they live.
1: Yeah.
2: Right.
3: So there's
2: a
3: duality here.
2: Right.
3: So I have the person who says, I do keep the commandments. Mm-hmm. Even Paul said, I kept the law. He told the church at Philippi, he says, concerning the law, I'm blameless.
1: Yes.
3: So is it just by keeping the commandments that we prove we love God? Or is there a dimension of emotional connection?
2: Oh, yeah, I think it's both, Bishop, because we can't divorce ourselves from the scriptures. There is an emotional connection. You know, when we look at the Ten Commandments, right? Jesus is quoting the Shema, the prayer in Deuteronomy 6:5, right? So it's a law. And so He brings that into this conversation as a reminder, because they would know it. And so he quotes that. But He really sums up the Ten Commandments.
1: Mm-hmm.
2: He sums it up. Ten Commandments, first four is love God, right? All of these are concerning who your relationship with the Lord. Next ones are concerning your relationship with people.
1: Yeah.
2: And so He sums the commandments up in these two sentences, these two commands, right? And loving God from a practical perspective, I like what Pastor Brian says, is that I have to die to who I am.
1: Yeah.
2: I have to be selfless in my living for the King, right? I have to be selfless in terms of, you know, Pastor Brian says, you know, I didn't say what I wanted to say.
1: Yeah.
2: You know, I didn't. We call it a clap back. I didn't clap back.
1: Clap,
2: you know,
1: back. Yeah.
2: I humbled myself.
1: Yeah.
2: You know, I didn't mistreat an individual.
1: Yes.
2: You know, I didn't cheat someone.
1: Yeah.
2: You know, because all of those things, my love for God, those actions come out of my love for Him.
1: Yes,
2: right.
1: Yes, yes.
2: It is displayed in how I treat people, how I speak to my wife and my children. How I handle individuals who offend me.
1: Yeah.
2: You want to know what's in someone's heart? Offend them.
3: Mm.
2: Because
1: you
2: will find out what's in their heart. Because when we react to an offense, the first reaction is mostly what's in our heart,
1: In the heart?
2: And so again, how do I treat people who offend me?
1: Yeah.
2: How do I treat people who mistreat me?
1: Yeah.
2: You know, and again, I think those are the things that flow out of my love for the Lord.
1: I agree 120%. Yeah.
3: Can I be offended if someone maybe doesn't hurt me personally, but hurts somebody in my family?
2: Sure.
1: Oh, yeah.
3: Somebody that I'm connected to?
1: Oh, yeah.
3: So if my first impulse is vengeance, then there's something wrong with my heart.
2: Then vengeance is in your heart. You have the scripture says that the heart is desperately wicked.
3: So that's wrong.
1: But I know you love God when you don't follow.
2: When you don't do it.
3: But
2: right.
3: If the scripture says stand up and fight for those who cannot fight for themselves, and I go to fight for
2: that's righteous indignation.
3: The actions that come later are righteous actions. Yes.
2: Right.
3: Thank you. I appreciate that. That's very good.
2: Before Bishop Before he moves forward, that's good.
3: No, I've been. You didn't. There's no more questions before you. That was very, very good. So now, Your Honor, we'll move on to the next presentation.
1: Yes.
2: No.
3: You said that Jesus quoted from Deuteronomy, and he quotes from Deuteronomy. Love the Lord your God with all. I mean, if you look at the interesting concept when Moses gives this, he's pretty much near the end of his ministry.
2: Yeah.
1: Yeah.
3: Because historically, we're told he only writes half the book of Deuteronomy.
2: Yeah.
3: Joshua finishes it.
1: True.
3: So he's saying, love God with all of your heart, all of your soul, and all of your strength.
1: Yes.
2: Right.
3: They understand that.
2: Mm-hmm.
1: Sure
3: they have a different perspective. For us, when we hear that, there's a lot more involved.
2: Yeah.
1: Sure it is.
3: But then Jesus, when he recites it, he adds the fourth dimension of the mind, which to me says that true love is a cognitive response.
2: Yeah.
3: You think about it.
2: Mm-hmm. Sure.
3: Jesus is telling us to think about our love for God.
1: Mm-hmm. It's true.
3: Why would he add that dimension to it?
1: Yeah.
2: Yeah, I think that completes the being. I think that completes, like, that's the final piece. Yeah. You got my heart. You got my strength. You got my soul. Now, here's the last piece of who I am, mind. My like you said, that cognitive thing, that cognitive piece, my thinking, my intellect, my, you know, all of those things. Before we do anything as humans, we think about it.
3: Yes, sir.
2: Whether we know it or not.
3: Yes, sir.
2: Me lifting my hand up, my mind, my brain thought through
1: just
2: it, and just that quick.
1: Yep.
2: And so Jesus is saying that there's an element in how you love me that comes from your intellect.
3: Wow.
2: That comes from your thought process.
1: Wow. Anything mechanical has no love.
2: Mm.
1: So, and it's one thing to say, oh, yeah, I obey you. I read the scripture. That's correct. It could be so mechanical that it will not have the love that he wants you to have.
2: Mm.
1: And so you need the other thinking component, because without it, you're just a robot going, oh, yeah, sure, I did it. But you can do all of that and no love's attached to it. According to scripture, what you do without love, null and void.
3: Just for purposes of examination, you just said anything mechanical is not love.
1: Yeah.
3: It's not really coming from that dimension.
1: Truth.
3: When we encourage people
1: to
3: praise God, it becomes mechanical.
1: It can be.
3: Okay.
1: Yeah.
3: Then is it real?
1: I'm going to say if I have to always make you do it, then at some point I'm going to say you're detached from the process. You are obeying. You're compliant.
3: Sure.
1: You know, compliant people aren't always agreeable people.
3: Agree.
1: Right? So I'm complying, but I don't necessarily agree with it. So in a room, people will comply. Doesn't mean you're wholeheartedly involved in the process. I think more things, when they come from an organic nature, when they come from just out of the expression of the relationship, if praise is easy for you, if it's not something that I have to pull and prod you, then I'm going to say there's a level of genuineness there that's done from love and not just mechanical. Now, because we prescribe a lot of things in our services, a lot of what we do is mechanical. I think praise is one of those things that's relative. But read the scripture, do the prayer, two songs, we're prescribed and we have to be kind of.
2: Yeah.
1: But the truth is, can that become so mechanical that there's no real love involved? It's just the next part of the thing that we do. And we can kind of, there are times I evaluate the people sitting in the chairs and they're like, oh, okay, that's the scripture. Okay, that's the thing. Did you feel that? Did you? Were you involved in that? Did that mean anything to you? And many times we're so mechanical with it, there's no love attached to it. It's just, that's the next part of what we do.
3: Love is such an interesting expression.
1: Yeah.
3: For us, it's an emotion with demonstration.
1: Yeah.
3: If you love me,
1: good point. Good
3: something that comes
1: it.
3: After
1: yeah.
3: it.
1: Yeah.
3: That's what I find strange in Jesus' answer.
1: Yeah.
3: He addresses those components. As Pastor Tim says, it results in the completeness.
1: Yeah.
3: But when you look at it, he addresses those parts of you that look for a physical response. a demonstration of sorts. But then he comes in and says, you love him with the mind. I'm curious as to why he added that dimension when the first ones are the ones that Moses tells the children of Israel. Now here Jesus is saying, I need you to consider what you're doing.
1: Yeah.
3: Now I say that from a personal position. It took me 7 years from new birth to loving God.
1: Yeah.
3: Because first I didn't know him.
1: Agreed.
3: And when you get saved, you still don't know him. It's like being introduced to a stranger.
1: Yeah.
3: Then I had to get used to his commands and his dictates. Then I had to get used to the fact that he was cutting off things from my life. And I had to go through a period of mourning because I was losing contact with things that were important to me. And then I had to go through a period of adjustment.
1: Mm.
3: Now all of a sudden I'm supposed to love somebody who's taking away everything that I loved.
1: Wow.
3: How long did it take you, if you're okay with it, to say, "I love God"? How long did it take?
1: Wow.
2: Yeah, Bishop, I walked away from God for a long time, and from the time I was 18 to the time I was 30.
3: Wow.
1: Yeah.
2: I walked away from the Lord and came back to the Lord at 30 years old, and from that point I realized that I loved Him.
1: Yeah.
2: Because I grew up in the church and spending so many years in sin and so many years disconnected from God and the Lord illuminating some things to me, causing me to come back to Him.
3: Mm.
2: I knew that, like, this is real love, because I was looking for God in Islam. Mm-hmm. I was looking for God in Buddhism. I had delved into all of these other arenas where there was no connection with God. There was nothing I could do to be good enough in Islam and Buddhism. It's all of these gods. It's just like, choose one.
1: Yeah.
2: But there was no God who wanted to be in relationship with me.
3: Mm.
1: Yeah.
2: And so when I figured out that God came down to be in relationship with me,
1: mm-hmm.
2: I was able to love God. Now my actions, it took time for that to line up with my actions. But when I returned to the Lord because of so much I had been through, and the fact that He received me back, I was like, this is love.
1: Yeah.
2: This is love. I'm in love, man.
1: Yeah.
2: I'm in love with God.
1: I agree.
2: And from that point on, I never looked back.
1: Yeah.
2: I never turned back. I never looked to the left or right.
1: Yeah.
2: I've been on course ever since then. And, and it's been a good, strong 25 years.
1: Amen.
2: Where I've not looked back, and I'm so glad that I did.
1: Amen.
2: Yeah.
1: Yeah, I think my salvific entrance was so dramatic. Yet loving, I knew it had to be Him to get me out of what I was in. Right? I remember even saying to him, I can remember
2: man. Oh, yeah,
1: and this,
2: I know it.
1: I said it many times before, but on this last thing.
2: This is real.
1: No, this was a real kicker. I needed to know, are you Him or do I look for another? And very strongly, He brought me out of it and delivered me. And I remember saying to Him, if you do this, then I'll know you're real and I'll serve you.
3: Mm. But when did you start loving Him? From the time of Him rescuing you?
1: Yeah.
3: When did you start loving
1: Him? I loved Him right off the bat because His deliverance reminded me of how I was helped in the world.
3: Okay.
1: Better than that. So I had a love. But growing to learn how to respond to Him and respond, like you said, responding to the let goes and kind of the grieving moments, I'm going to say it took me about 5 or 6 years.
3: Mm-hmm.
1: From there, then going through some other things, and then ultimately going to college. So in those years, those were kind of my growing years, or really kind of hearing from Him for myself. Prior to that, I heard a lot from my mother and other people that were already saved, but really doing it myself and after my own encounter, I'm going to say about 5 or 6 years after I got that original.
3: You know, I think Jesus, in answering this man, because Jesus is such a grateful God. I mean, he's grateful to God for letting him come to reach people.
1: Yes.
3: I think the only thing that Jesus didn't want was separation from his Father.
2: Mm-hmm.
3: Yeah. Everything else he could handle.
1: Yeah.
3: But the man asks him a question that's theological.
1: Mm-hmm.
3: He said, what's the greatest of all? And Jesus. Yeah.

0: your wife,
1: sure,
0: or just sat with your girlfriend,
1: absolutely,
0: and did nothing but sit there. Maybe look at a TV program together, but you were just sitting there together, and you found fulfillment in just sitting,
2: just being.
0: Now here you are, married, pastoring successful ministries, doing all the stuff that you're doing, and you don't have as much time to sit together as you used to.
1: Yeah,
0: something's lost.
1: Yeah.
0: It's not irreparable.
1: Sure, yeah.
0: But there's a lack of closeness that used to be there because there's a whole lot of other things. So for me, when Jesus says loving with the mind, he's saying, think of the things that could get in the way. Now, you're already pledged to love him with your entire being.
1: Sure.
0: But what's getting in the way? Think about it.
1: Yeah.
0: What's getting in the way?
2: Yeah.
0: And for me, for many years, it was ministry. It was ministry. It was the drive to be successful. I didn't want my critics to say what I couldn't do. There's an element of pride. You know, it's like, okay, I want to be successful.
1: That's real.
0: And then after a while, you begin to realize this is coming between you and God.
1: Yeah.
0: And you're not feeling his. The other week, it was some months ago, I should say, someone said to me, God isn't talking to me anymore. And I was praying for this person, a member of Bethel. And the Holy Spirit just brought to my mind, not an audible voice, but just something in my mind said, I'm still talking. It's just that everything else is turning up their volume. It's almost as if he's saying, I don't shout. I'm speaking to you in the same manner that I did before. But now you got all this other stuff in your ear.
1: Wow.
0: So the problem is not how do I hear God.
1: Yeah.
0: The problem is how do I turn down the other volume. So love does that. The more time you spend with him, the more time you sit in his presence. It seems futile to just sit in his presence. But what I've learned, especially during the time of my convalescing from my knee surgery, just sitting there in that chair, just looking out the window was more liberating than reading 13 books.
1: It's true. And it's a little bit more difficult.
0: Yes.
1: Because, you know, you said this when I was a young Christian one time. You looked at me and you said, when you go to pray, don't say a word. Just wait for God to speak to you. And I was like, okay, cool, sweet, no problem. And when I went to do it, it was the hardest
0: thing
1: to not open my mouth because I got so many things on my mind.
0: And I
1: always meant to tell you, that was the hardest assignment you ever gave. It seemed so simple.
2: Yeah.
1: But to just be still and quiet was a lot of work. It took a lot of work. I know we almost went out
0: of time. And
1: that's
0: the command. I mean, the Lord says, be still. Come on. There's two stills. There's be still and there's stand still. One is the cessation of movement.
2: Right.
0: The other is the cessation of thinking.
2: Yeah.
0: And God is saying, sit there and let me show you me.
1: So
0: that to me is all part of the mind concept. Well, praise the Lord, we're running out of time. I hope that you grab the hold of what we're saying and love God with all your mind. Begin to just get rid of all the other voices and just sit and read the Word of God and sit in God's presence. Yes, as Pastor Brian says, it's difficult. It is, but not impossible. Just take some discipline. And I believe you can do it. All things are possible to the person who believes. Thanks for joining us today. We pray the Word of God will become real and rich in your life. As you continue to stand up for Jesus, he will stand up for you. God bless you. See you on the next Christian and the Culture. You know, as we come closer to the end of our times, the Spirit of the Lord has let us know that we need to have faith in order to sustain ourselves during turbulent issues in our lives. Many are beginning to fall away from the Word of God. In fact, the Apostle Paul says that one of the signs of the end, there would be a great falling away. This has troubled me over the past few months, and I decided, being led of the Lord, to write a book about living by faith. In order for us to please God, the Bible says, they that come to Him must believe that He is, because without faith, you cannot please the Lord. I want you to buy this book, get it into your library, and begin to read through its principles. I intentionally wrote this book in a non-theological fashion so that you can grab the principles of faith, apply them to your daily life, and grow up in salvation, but also grow up in your faith in the living God. We pray that the words that you read will encourage your heart, cause your mind to be focused on the Word of God, and let our enemy, Satan, know that you will not be defeated because you can

0: 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Thank you for praying for us and standing with us, but make every effort to get this particular book into your library, Living by Faith. I thank you in advance for supporting this ministry and pray that the Lord would ever bless your life and encourage your heart as you live by faith.
1: Bishop Eric A. Lambert Jr. is committed to influencing our culture with Christ. 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

On October 31st of 2004, I was the lead machine gunner in my convoy, and as we drove by it, it went boom. Shortly thereafter, I fell into a coma. Wounded Warrior Project entered my life when I was initially in the hospital. And if I can get through the things that I've gone through, losing a limb and overcoming depression and thoughts of suicide and substance abuse and everything else, you can do it.

0: Music is one of the most powerful ways believers can engage with God and His truth, but it's also one of the easiest places for our hearts and minds to drift. As we listen to and sing the lyrics of songs, the truths we're meditating on from these songs shape what we believe. They direct the thoughts of our minds and the affection of our hearts. Music shapes us in ways that we often don't even realize. And a great question for us to ask is not whether music is shaping us, but what is it shaping us into? God designed worship through music not simply as a weekly activity for us to enjoy on Sunday mornings, but as a means of spiritual formation, as a vehicle that we can engage in with God, so that we can engage with God and His truth in a way that directs the affections of our hearts, our minds, and our souls toward Him and His purposes. It's a means of reordering what we love and pointing us to what is good and right and true. But in a world full of noise and constant distraction, many believers struggle to know how to worship God through music intentionally and wisely, not just on Sunday morning, but throughout the week. And that's why I'm so glad that you've joined us today. We're talking with Jeremy Harkins, the worship pastor at Ebenezer Bible Fellowship, about what it means to make worship through music a regular rhythm that sharpens our minds, anchors our hearts, and recenters our lives in the truth and presence of Jesus. Let's go meet our guest. So, Jeremy, thanks so much for being on the show. And I just appreciate your heart for worship, and am so glad to have you share with us about what it means to really worship God through music.
1: Thanks for having me on the show, Brandon. This is a joy for me and a privilege to be here with you.
0: Awesome. Jeremy, why don't you start by just sharing a little bit about yourself and your story with our viewers?
1: Yeah, so I have been a worship pastor at Ebenezer Bible Fellowship Church over 11 years now. It's
0: awesome.
1: Crazy. My family has grown there, the two out of the three. My wife's name is Lindsay, and we've been married. It'll be 15 years in May. And our oldest is Luke. He's 14 years old. And then Livy is 10, and Aspen is 8. So that's our family, we've grown to just love our church and love the people there and grow to be a part of that. But I'm full-time as a pastor of overseeing the worship, but other aspects of ministry within the church.
0: That's awesome. And what a gift for over a decade. A lot of pastors don't have that kind of tenure at a church, and what a gift it is to be able to invest in one church family for that time.
1: Absolutely. Yeah, it's been a blessing.
0: So tell us a little bit about how God shaped your heart and directed you towards worship ministry.
1: Yeah, it's crazy because you think, and I've had this and heard this before from people like, oh, you must have done music all your life, and not really, actually.
0: Okay.
1: Yeah, so growing up, it was piano lessons and things like that were kind of forced on me, but I never had a joy in it. But then I got to college, and I started to play the guitar, to be honest, to impress a girl, and it kind of unfolded from there.
0: The primary reason to play the guitar.
1: That's right. So it was just neat how God used that for late nights to write love songs or to write songs from scripture or just personal things that I was going through. And it just exploded this passion. Then I joined a group called Sound Investment near the end of my time at Grace College and Theological Seminary in Northern Indiana. And then it led to being bivocational at a church. As I graduated, I did a business degree and did that on the side. And it just developed throughout my life through the ebbs and flows until I got a full-time position here through the Bible Fellowship denomination, which is my wife and I were part of a church at Calvary Bible Fellowship in Coopersburg. And that was the prerequisite that two leaders there, Pastor Mark Evans and then Pastor Rick Passius, really championed me to think about being involved in full-time ministry after struggles. And I've been at Ebenezer for over 11 years.
0: That's awesome. Yeah. And the power of pastors or leaders speaking into your life, you know, it's amazing what
1: beautiful
0: one conversation can have that's led by the Spirit to open up this door.
1: Yep.
0: That's awesome. And so I think there can be a lot of confusion around what worship is.
1: Sure.
0: I didn't become a believer until I was 26, and it's interesting. When you enter into the Christian world, there's a lot of words that people don't use on a regular basis. And worship, though it was used in certain ways, I really had no concept of what does it mean to worship. And so let's start there. What is worship?
1: Such a great question, and so easily misunderstood. Mm-hmm. I'm a worship pastor. It's in my title. Worship's not just music. Romans 12, 1 through 2 talks about worship. And we worship something in life. We either worship ourselves or we're worshiping God. Mm-hmm. And so Paul says to the church in Rome, like, it's your pleasing offering of worship before God to not be conformed to the pattern of this world, but be transformed. This is your pleasing offering of worship before God. So music is a catalyst to do that, but our lives are the very essence of what worship truly is. And so it's a privilege to be able to do corporate worship in that sense to guide people's hearts and my own heart primarily.
0: Yeah, what
1: in that way.
0: What a gift. I know I've heard it said, one author put it, that kind of like when you turn we're worshiping beings. When you turn a hose on, the water's coming out. It's just a matter of where it's directed at. Right?
1: That's good.
0: That's for us. We're always worshiping something. We're always directing our attention and our affection towards something. And we have the opportunity in Christ to learn how to point that towards Him and His purposes.
1: Yeah, that's the journey of sanctification, you know, a significant word for growth in our, you know, exposing our sin and growing in God's grace.
0: Yeah, love it. We're going to take a quick break and then we'll come back and dive more into this.
1: Sounds good.
0: Stay tuned. We'll be right back to talk about what it looks like to use worship to reorder our hearts.
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0: Welcome back to One Day Closer. We're here with Jeremy Harkins talking about how to reorder our hearts through worship of God. So, Jeremy, we just got to hear a bit of your story and how God brought you into the role of being able to lead others in worship through music, and I'm sure other capacities as a pastor as well. Let's talk a little bit more. You talked about Romans 12, 1 through 2 as a kind of a key passage that directs us in worship. Let's talk about that, and then if you could bring us into what does it look like on a Sunday morning to engage in worship, and what's God's desire for that?
1: Yeah, that's a great question. And it's through a lot of years of experience of learning and growing. But, you know, you look at that passage and it does say, by God's mercy, offer yourselves as a pleasing offering before God. And so really realizing it's God's mercy that gives us our next breath, our next attitude and action that we can get out of bed in the morning is a gift from God in itself. So when you think about worship, for us, we take time to just on a Sunday morning, we rehearse, we run through things, but then we kind of go through the actual set list of the order of service and how it functions, telling everybody on the team how thankful we are for their offering of worship, right? Whether it's sound room or live stream crew or whatever it is, you're a part of this church. You're a part of the body of Christ. And so that worship side really plays into how we prepare ourselves. And corporate worship truly is that attitude where when we start the service, we're singing a song that is bringing the congregation together off of their circumstances and focusing and centering their hearts on who God is and what he's done for them.
0: Yeah.
1: And it leads us to the priming of our hearts from the preaching of God's word. And we send us off with the closing song. So that's a summation of what that service looks like for worship.
0: And I love, you know, when I, on Sunday mornings, as we sit and worship through music, I love to just, as Apostle Paul talks about, singing psalms and hymns, spiritual songs to one another. You know, I love to look around and just pray for people, the words of those songs.
1: Yep.
0: But it's really easy to not really understand what worship, the purpose of it.
1: Correct.
0: And engage. You know, I remember watching a video of one worship leader. He was wearing sunglasses. It was a big performance, and he actually fell off the stage.
1: But
0: the song kept
1: stage.
0: Going, which was interesting. So it was lip syncing. So that's not what I would call worship, right? It's called that a performance. So what does it look like for us to truly engage in worship in a meaningful way?
1: That's a great question, right? Because those passages are speaking to one another. So it's not individualistic or isolated to yourself. And so that corporate worship really does come into play. I mean, one of the other passages of scripture in our philosophy of ministry is John 4, 23 and 24, where Jesus is with the woman at the well.
0: Yeah.
1: And he said, a time is coming. And that time is coming is even the gathering of the body of Christ as the bride of Christ, that they'll worship in spirit and in truth. God doesn't want us to either, as well, he doesn't want us to be surfacey or put on a facade. He cares about the heart. Our response, and then rejoicing in what Christ has done for us. So it's in spirit, but in the truth of God's word. It's not man-centered. It's not anything other than the word of God and the glory of God revealed in our response.
0: Wow. I love that. And I love what you said in a different interview. You said Christian music should point us to the deep truths and promises of God's word and not general ideas and vague thoughts. Unpack that a little bit for us.
1: Yeah, you know, and this is a work in progress for all of us. We're all, you know, I was a broken vessel apart from the grace that Jesus Christ bestowed on me by me opening my eyes and understanding that I need a Savior, I need Christ. So even as we gather, it is for the saints, the believers in Jesus Christ. That doesn't exclude those who are non-believers coming to our services, people that don't know what it means to follow Christ. But even in that sense, what we're doing when we gather together is we're thinking and centering our hearts on the truths of God's word. So if we sing songs that are very fluffy or songs that are just very performance and there's a lot of distractions around us, it can easily take us away from the message. And there's so much truth in the word of God. There's so much songs already written by David and many other artists that have created these songs. And we should in turn sing in response through psalms, hymns, and spiritual songs, but the depth of God's word.
0: Yeah.
1: And not just songs that are just very surfacey or even focused on ourselves instead of focusing on who God is, theology, the study of who God is through our singing.
0: And what you said about distractions, So I'm a grown man now, but when I sit through an hour meeting, I'm like having to mentally keep myself focused, right? Yep. I show up on a Sunday morning. Monday through Saturday are still right at the forefront of my mind, and there's so many distractions. What are some ways that we can engage in worship through music that to get through those distractions?
1: So that's such a good question, right? So the gathering, the Lord's Day to gather I see it as a springboard for the rest of the week. Mm-hmm. So when we sing a song, like there's a song called "Oh Great God," mm-hmm. and it's by From the Valley of Vision, written by Puritan Prayer, mm-hmm. and it says at the end, it says, "Help me now to live a life that's dependent on Your Word. Keep mm-hmm. my heart, guard my soul from the evils that mm-hmm. that's practical to our daily lives.
0: Yeah.
1: So that we can take the scriptures through song, we can take the scriptures as we read them mm-hmm. and pray them and offer them up. Pray with our children if we're married with children at night. Mm-hmm. Sing songs. Songs with them, sing songs around the table, all of these things before we have a meal, to pray, to put it into song, but in everything, in word or deed, all to the glory of God. Mm. And that's throughout the week. And then it leads us to the next Lord's Day, mm-hmm. where we gather again as the saints, and we do it again, and we remind ourselves of the truths of what God calls us to be.
0: Yeah, I love that. And I know my son, who's 8 now, even a couple years ago or earlier, we'd go and we'd worship together at church, and then mm-hmm. During the service, and then throughout the week, it could be like a Wednesday. All of a sudden, I'd hear him singing that song. The first time he ever heard it, I'm like,
1: been
0: "Wow,
1: there too.
0: God's put." You know, that's incredible. Music is so powerful. Yes. I think.
1: Amen.
0: And man, do you have any suggestions on just potential? Of dangers is the right word, but cautions maybe when we're engaging in music. In general, throughout the week,
1: I would just say be discerning.
0: Yeah,
1: you know, I'm not the type that would say as a worship pastor to the people in the congregation, only listen to Christian music. Yeah. And I also say that with caution.
0: Yeah.
1: But your top 100 on the Christian songs, you need to discern them as well. Mm-hmm. And mm-hmm. so if I pick songs, we'll pick songs from Worship Initiative, which is Shane and Shane. We'll pick songs from City of Light. Mm-hmm. We'll pick songs from Sovereign Grace. These are some different artists, but that you would take and make sure that you're discerning, what is this message? Is this message aligned with the Word of God? Is mm-hmm. this twisting something in the Word of God? Mm-hmm. Those are things that we need to discern for ourselves. But we can listen to all kinds of music throughout mm-hmm. the week. Obviously, there's dangerous places not to listen.
0: There's
1: toxic music, toxic ways to find it. But that we would also say, these are good things, but what is in those songs that are good, that is pointing me to grow mm-hmm. in my dependence mm-hmm. on God, point me to the truths of the scripture, mm-hmm. point me to prayer and offering these songs, because songs are powerful. Music is powerful in itself, but we need to make sure that that power is used for the glory of God mm-hmm. and not for ourselves.
0: Mm-hmm. I always, when I speak to my sons a lot, we talk about worship is meditation.
1: It is.
0: Right? And and so we're meditating on a truth, and what is it? And I'm very similar with, you know, with my sons and what we teach in a lot of stuff with men's ministry mm-hmm. is as far as looking at the life of Daniel. Mm-hmm. And, you know, he could have isolated himself when he was taken into exile. He could have assimilated, or he could have engaged. Mm-hmm. Right? And he engaged. And so that's how we try and shepherd our sons as well, to say, you know, let's engage, but be discerning.
1: Absolutely.
0: And that's, and you know, Jesus prayed not that you take them out of the world, but protect them from the evil one, you know. And something that we do at our men's weekend is because it's designed for men who maybe won't come to church. Mm-hmm. And we start with secular songs before we open usually, mm-hmm. but they're intentional, you know, and then we talk about it. And like Piano Man's an example where, you know, like, What's he singing about here? You know, this loneliness that he's experiencing, and he's watching these people's lives, and then moving into mm-hmm. genuine songs of worship, you know, but just trying to engage it that way.
1: That's great.
0: Yeah. You mentioned some before, but do you have any other thoughts for us just as we're going throughout our weekday? how to stay engaged, how to use song to focus our hearts on Christ.
1: Yeah, I mean, I would say too, and I can offer this, if there's anyone who's struggling to find or they're searching to find direction in regards to music or having good playlists or things, mm-hmm, I've got all that. They can quickly email me at the church to reach out for that. But I would just say that music is a wonderful thing. I've had so many times, like you talked about, like meditating in a song. I know Shane and Shane with their worship initiative, they have a devotional, and it's so good to start your heart with looking at the scriptures and then singing a song in the morning, starting the day right. So I think one of those ways is that we equip ourselves daily with, what am I being satisfied in? What am I allowing myself to focus on? And is it good and pleasing to God? Or is it the vehicles by which he's given us, the word of God, prayer, singing, that would help grow us in our dependence on God and putting to death our sin and hating what is evil in this world, right? Yeah. So that's my encouragement for all of us, is daily practicing those habits, those disciplines, to turn it back in praise to God and to grow in our dependence on Him.
0: Yeah, yeah. I don't know if you're familiar with the New City Catechism.
1: Yes.
0: But they put the Catechism to song. It's so great. Yeah. They have an app. I recommend it for parents. It's fantastic.
1: We do it with our kids club at our church.
0: Oh, that's excellent. So, and I've heard of, I know some churches that they'll send out their playlist ahead of time.
1: Yeah.
0: So that as families, you can listen to it in preparation for Sunday. So you're preparing, you're worshiping and you're preparing for worship as you go in.
1: That's right. It's beautiful.
0: Yeah. Yeah.
1: Just priming our hearts.
0: Exactly.
1: Yeah.
0: And I know for me, you know, there are times I've shared before on the show, but seasons of anxiety I've gone through and mild depression and there are times I just put on worship music and I just bathe myself when I don't feel like doing anything, when it's, you know, it's just hard to just move forward that day, and just thinking about the presence of Christ. And
1: I'm right there, brother. So, I've been in the same places.
0: Yeah.
1: And I'm right there with you.
0: Yeah. Just like you talked about, recentering our minds. Mm-hmm. Talk to me about how you use, one thing I loved when I was just reading your bio was how you use worship and worship leadership to kind of disciple younger men. Mm-hmm. Tell me about that.
1: Yeah, so it's interesting. Like, when you think about lives of new believers or younger men or younger women, like, there's the same kind of process for me. And even in an interview process of coming on the worship team, I'll sit down and just talk with somebody and say, let me hear your story. Let me hear your life. Because I want to hear what God is doing in your life. And I want to understand also, like, what is he doing to grow you? Do you have anybody in your life that you're talking through struggles with? Are you working through things? So even with young men, I did it in the first couple of years while I was at Ebenezer. I was in charge of the young adults ministry as well. And so that was a joy to be able to just use the same kind of format of talking with students, young men, young women, engaging them, helping them grow in their walk with Christ. Hey, share with me what God's done in your life. And it's great catalyst as well for people being on the worship team and getting plugged in through music. It was a way to assimilate them and get them plugged into the church itself. But love hearing, like you said, just building those relationships with people and hearing their story as to who God is and what he's done in their life to bring them here.
0: Yeah.
1: Yep.
0: Talk a little bit about, it's amazing to me just how you're, so when you went to college, it was for business.
1: Yes.
0: Not for leading worship.
1: No.
0: Okay.
1: No.
0: And then it was through the guidance of these pastors that they saw something in you. What was it like just to process through that shift? Like, well, maybe this is where God wants me to go.
1: Dude, it was wild. It really was, because it was like there was things in the seasons of ministry that I was in where I was like, I'm done. Like, there was points where my wife and I looked at each other and we're like, this is just too much. Mm-hmm. And I remember one of the pastors, Rick Pashas at Calvary Bible Fellowship.
0: Yeah.
1: We had a great lunch together, and he says to me, hey, what if you just did the music without all of the other stuff? And I was like, well, what does that mean? He's like, just lead once a month if you want, if it's more or less, but just lead music and enjoy it. And I was like, oh, I'm thinking about that. I'll pray about that. And that's what led to him and then Mark Evans, two separate situations, coming to me and saying, hey, like, we see this gifting in you. Why don't you pray and process through applying at Ebenezer, this other Bible Fellowship church in Bethlehem? And so God used them to just lovingly but directly say, hey, we see this gifting in you. We see this pastoral heart. Yeah. Why don't you pray about how God's leading you? So these guys men and women throughout the years that are just loving on me, and just I praise God for how God uses those people in your life to help you grow in your dependence on God and to steer you the right directions.
0: Yeah, right? I love that. The community. And I love how God gives us passions even before we realize what He's going to do with them.
1: Yeah.
0: Right?
1: Yeah.
0: And as we engage, as we talk about discernment with respect to worship through music.
1: Yes.
0: Also, I think we need to pause in our culture and have discernment with, like, what is it that God's really directing? Am I being directed by the culture,
1: yes,
0: Romans 12, 1 through 2, or
1: absolutely,
0: by the Spirit in what I'm going to use my life to worship God with? And it doesn't have to be full-time ministry.
1: No.
0: But do you have any thoughts on just encouragement for our viewers as we close on how they could take some time to discern, to really just pause and think about that?
1: Yeah, so in my marriage, and I have to credit a lot to my wife. Mm-hmm. She, when I met her on a Christian dating site in my late 20s, which is wild, right? She was just, she's so foundational with truth. She was like, this is what clearly what scriptures say. And she set me on track in a really healthy trajectory. Another woman of God, right? And my bride for 15 years. So we were at a place where I was doing customer service in Lehigh Valley. I was stepping back from ministry, and I just remember being in the workplace and like, how do I be a light? And I was like, God was just showing me, just do the next thing with considering someone over yourself. And if you feel inclined to ask, how can I pray for you? Or whatever it is, just use that opportunity for the glory of God. So it was serving at a small family business in Allentown, and I was just showing up and just trying to just, and failing in different ways, failing to look at opportunities, but just living life. And I think if you're in any role or position, whether it's part-time, full-time, wherever, with whatever, do all to the glory of God.
0: Yeah.
1: Do it in a way that is saying, Lord, pray intentionally that God would use you as a believer in Jesus Christ to use that as a platform. And it could be something simple to show others, this is the hope that I have.
0: Yeah.
1: And even with my failures in the things that I do wrong or the things that I'm growing in, if God's grace is sufficient, and to demonstrate that in our attitude and our actions.
0: I love that. 1 Corinthians 15:58. Whatever is done for the Lord is never done in vain. Right? Everything that we do is meaningful and can be worshipful.
1: That's
0: and
1: exactly
0: anytime
1: right.
0: we're worshiping God, we're going to be reflecting Christ to others.
1: Absolutely.
0: Right? And we're going to be contributing to God's kingdom moving forward.
1: Yes.
0: Good stuff, man. Well, Jeremy, this is great. Thanks so much for being on the show.
1: Yeah, thanks for having me, Brandon. This is such a privilege. Just thanks for putting it all together.
0: Yeah, my pleasure, brother. Yeah. Stick with us. We'll be right back to talk about how we can apply this to our lives.
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0: One of the clearest pictures we have directing us of worship through music in the Bible is not just singing to God, but being formed by what is true about God. Colossians 3:16 says, "Let the word of Christ dwell in you richly, teaching and admonishing one another in all wisdom, singing psalms and hymns and spiritual songs with thankfulness in your hearts to God." That's more than a description of getting excited about the favorite worship song that we get to sing on Sunday morning. It's a vision for a life saturated in God's truth through submerging our hearts in meditation on the Word of Christ. A life where God's Word doesn't just stay on the page or in a moment on Sunday, but moves into our thoughts, our reactions, our emotions, and our desires as we direct our attention and our affection towards our Creator and Savior through the power of song. Here are two simple ways to intentionally worship God through music this week. Let God's truth lead your mind and your heart as you sing. Think about the truths there and use worship to recenter your heart throughout the week. Thank you so much for joining us for One Day Closer, where we're using our One Day Closer to find joy and peace in Christ.
1: What are you trusting in for God to allow you into heaven? Your righteousness or the righteousness of Christ? Every good thing in our life is ultimately because of God's grace. Do you want to be used by God in a significant way? Do you desire to have His stamp of approval on your life? We, the church, move forward, unhindered and unstoppable.

0: Good day, folks. Thank you for joining us here at Your Health. On today's program, we want to talk about the Polynesian wonder, Noni juice. You know, about 15, 18 years ago when Noni hit North America, people claimed that it helped with a wide variety of health conditions, and so many said, how could one fruit juice help all these different scenarios? Well, today's program, we want to talk about the new scientific evidence that supports the use of Noni in a wide variety of health conditions. Noni juice is not just a fruit juice. It is a true medicinal agent, and today I want to get you up to speed on the science on Noni. It's really fascinating. Plus, we'll take a cultural look at Noni, too, its history and how it's been used through the ages to help those who are suffering. That's our program, but first, let's go to our news and see what's happening in the health world. A new study confirms omega-3's benefits in preventing coronary heart disease. Researchers from the Global Organization for EPA and DHA Omega-3s conducted a meta-analysis of 33 previous studies involving over 800,000 patients. They found taking at least 1 gram of EPA and DHA-rich omega-3 fatty acids reduces the risk of coronary artery disease by 18%. They also found taking omega-3s was particularly helpful in preventing heart disease in those with elevated triglycerides or LDL cholesterol levels. Related research published by the New England Journal of Medicine finds when mother takes 2.4 grams of DHA and EPA-rich omega-3s during the first 3 months of pregnancy, their babies are 30% less likely to have asthma and 25% less likely to have lower respiratory infections such as bronchitis or pneumonia. And from the University of Kansas and the University of Adelaide, researchers find from true independent studies if mother takes DHA-rich omega-3 supplements during pregnancy, it dramatically reduces the occurrence of high-risk preterm birth. The study estimates widespread DHA supplementation during pregnancy could prevent over 100,000 high-risk premature births in the U.S. alone. The study was published by the medical journal Prostaglandins, Leukotrienes, and Essential Fatty Acids. Well, folks, here we have an update on the remarkable ability of the marine omega-3s to prevent disease. First, we find from an exhaustive review of 33 previous studies, taking fish oil reduces the risk of coronary artery disease, especially if you have elevated cholesterol or triglyceride levels. About 3 years ago, a study funded by a pharmaceutical company, which, by the way, was designed to fail, this study suggested fish oil did not help to fight heart disease. But this new one, a review of many studies, trumps the negative one hands down. Next, we learn that if mother takes DHA-rich fish oil, she is much less likely to deliver preterm, or premature as we used to call it. In fact, if omega-3 supplementation was widespread here in America, the practice would prevent over 100,000 preterm births. Imagine the lives and money saved and the suffering spared. Also, we learned prenatal DHA and EPA supplementation lowers baby's risk of asthma and pneumonia. We can now add these three benefits to the already long list of omega-3's health rewards. Taking an early afternoon nap helps seniors' brain function. Researchers from the University of Pennsylvania analyzed the mental function and sleep patterns of nearly 3,000 seniors 65 and up. They found the seniors that napped for about 1 hour in the early afternoon showed improved memory and an improved ability to think clearly. The study also found those who took only short naps or napped for longer than 1 hour showed mental decline 6 times greater than those who napped for about an hour daily. The study was published by the Journal of American Geriatric Society. Well, here we're learning more and more about the health benefits provided by getting enough restful sleep. This study finds when seniors take an hour-long nap in the early afternoon, it boosts their mental abilities with improved memory and clarity of thought. The study found short cat naps or long naps were actually a sign of mental decline with age. Now, many people avoid afternoon naps because they're afraid the nap will affect their ability to sleep at night. Past research has shown if the nap does not exceed 1 hour and if the nap is completed before 3 p.m., it does not affect nighttime sleep patterns in the majority. Another recent study from RAND Europe estimates lost sleep costs the United States some 1.2 million working days and $400 billion a year in lost productivity and increased mortality. Sleep authorities blame light pollution and increased exposure to blue light from electronic devices such as computers and TV sets as a leading cause of lost sleep. Now, just how much sleep should we be getting? Sleep experts report newborns should get 16 to 18 hours a day, preschoolers 11 to 12, school-age kids should get at least 10 hours of sleep a day, teens from 9 to 10, and adults should get from 7 to 9 hours of sleep every 24-hour period. How about you? If you're not getting enough sleep, take the steps to improve your sleep, and I assure you, you will begin to feel much better soon. Today on Your Health, we'll discuss the health benefits of the Polynesian wonder, Noni. Stay tuned to learn more.
1: 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And trusting Him means you never walk alone. In 2025, face the day with faith on Morning Light.
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6: Welcome back, everyone. It's just great to be with you today. Well, today is going to be a fantastic show. You know why? It's Noni Day. We love talking about Noni. I got to tell you, this substance never ceases to amaze me. A few years ago, when we started bringing you the story of Noni, people thought, well, Noni's just here for now. It's just a passing, it's just a fad. No, Noni stayed just as we thought it would. You know why? Because it works. Richard has new stories to share with you today. This will be great. So sit back, listen, and learn. So Richard, let's start with the cultural use of Noni, because it's just so amazing.
7: That's where the story begins on Noni. It's the cultural use, and our first exposure to Noni use came from the Polynesians, specifically the Hawaiians. And over the centuries, the Hawaiians have used Noni for infections of the skin and the eyes and also internal infections, sprains and strains for pain, intestinal problems, digestion problems, diabetes and its complication. Even 100 years ago, people had diabetes. 200 years ago, they had diabetes. Various eye problems, respiratory difficulties such as asthma, menstrual difficulties, the pain of childbirth, a general tonic. But it was used, number one, for pain in the Polynesian culture. The unification king of Hawaii, King Kamehameha, wherever he planted his sword, the story goes, he planted a noni tree because he saw the benefit for his people, so he wanted that to be accessible all throughout the Hawaiian islands. And you know, this tradition of accessibility to noni juice continues today, because often at their churches in the islands, they plant a noni tree so the community has access to this remarkable medicinal plant. The ancient kahunas, so that's the doctors of the Hawaiian and Polynesian culture, considered noni their greatest gift of healing. And these are not my words. It's in their books of how to treat with their natural remedies. Greatest gift of healing. And this belief continues on in the Hawaiian Islands today. Talk to the elders. They will tell you about the benefits of noni juice. Now, this reliance on noni is not unique to the Hawaiian Islands or Polynesian culture. All around the equatorial plain where noni naturally grows, it is being used and has been for hundreds and hundreds of years. A recent study of the ethnomedicine or the cultural medicine use of the Nicobarese tribe of Car Nicobar Islands, this is in eastern Indian Ocean. They're very isolated from the rest of the world. This study, fascinating, was in the journal Ethnopharmacology. 15 villages and their traditional practitioners were surveyed. What do you use to treat your sick people? They found they used 150 medicinal plants for 47 different medical uses. Of all the plants studied, they found noni had the highest use value to the Nicobarese tribe. Next study. Another ethnomedicinal study or cultural medicinal use of the native remedies for diabetes and its complications by inhabitants of the Mauritius Islands. These are islands found just east of Africa. They are also isolated from the rest of the world. In this study, they found that these people of the Mauritius Islands, 111 plant species, 30 polyherbal formulas. They also use 16 different animal species as medicinal agents. And here, they found noni was the most important remedy with the highest use value. Fascinating. A second study of the same people, the Mauritius Islands, they wanted to know, what do they use for pain on these islands? 332 islanders were polled and assayed, 20 different practitioners, 79 different plants, 20 polyherbal formulas, and again, noni ranked highest in relative importance and most frequently used of all the plants available to them, and it also ranked the highest in use value. Now, we have what we call a roll-in, and this is a hula alau. This is a dance troupe of the Polynesian culture telling the native story of the Hawaiian use of noni juice. It's fascinating. Watch this.
8: And now, discover the Polynesian secret, noni, a gift of life from God. A bud springs forth from the earth. It grows to mature and widespread. A la'au from God. A life it is. Live long and forever. When the roots are firm, the fruit ripens fully. A root, a stem, a leaf, a fruit. Live long and forever. A bitter taste that slithers down your throat. A life-giving drink when prepared by expert hands. Live long and forever. Dig the root. Strip the stem. Pick the leaf. Gather the fruit. Prepare the leaves. Live long and forever. It is a knowledge passed on by our ancestors. It is a life force trickled down from God. E'ola mau, e'ola, e'ola mau'e. Live long and forever. It is a medicine, a gift of life from God. In ancient times, Polynesians revered the plant called noni. They gathered the fruit and the dark green leaves for a variety of medicinal purposes. It was used both internally and externally. The leaves were heated briefly over a fire and placed on wounds that ranged from cuts and bruises to sprains and burns. The yellow ripe fruit was mashed to a pulp, strained through coconut fibers, and drank as a healing tonic for everything from stomach ailments to more serious conditions such as diabetes and blood disorders. Today, Polynesians still consider noni a miracle plant. The knowledge of its preparation and use has been passed from generation to generation.
9: The scientists called noni Morinda citrifolia. It's an evergreen plant that grows around the equatorial plain up to an elevation of about 1,300 feet. It loves lava soil and lots of good moisture. It's a very hardy plant, and it grows quickly on the volcanic flows.
10: These trees right here, they're about between seven and eight feet high after 4 years of growth. At the very young stage, it'll grow out flower pods, and then eventually will grow open, and then the bees will come and pollinate the flowers, and then it creates pods, and as it grows older, it'll lose its flower and then size up and become a ripe noni like this. To pick them, you twist them, and they come right off.
11: Noni loved the rock. It's lava stone. Noni really likes that. It's hard work. You gotta put your heart and soul into it. Okay, Ma, come. Pick some fruits. Noni is a special plant. It makes me feel good. At least, you know, I'm helping people.
12: We came to Hawaii because the volcanic soil is so rich. The fruit is so pristine, it's huge and immaculate. It's highly efficacious. That means it works beautifully, and it's readily accessible. So we're here in this beautiful tropical paradise to help you learn more about this fruit, how you can bring it into your life and make it part of your plan for better health. I strongly recommend you start today with Aloha Noni. I think you'll be very glad you did.
9: We speak to people every day about their results with Aloha Noni, and every day I am truly thankful that I'm associated with a fruit that can bring such relief to so many people. You know, in everyone's life there's times of pain and discomfort and sickness and illness, and
12: to have this available to so many with no side effects, no addiction, no stimulants, no narcotic, and to bring the type of relief it brings to people, it's a blessing to us. And I feel especially privileged to be a part of the Polynesian culture bringing that to us and allowing us to have it. It's their gift to us.
7: Well, Cindy, that certainly brings back memories, doesn't it?
6: It does.
7: What an amazing
6: really
7: experience. And this dance troupe that agreed to tell this story, you know, they didn't want a dime for this.
6: Right.
7: This was their contribution to America.
6: Right. You know, God got it right, didn't he?
7: He did.
6: Just amazing. And that's why I think it's so important that they put the Noni trees by their churches, because they want the community. Isn't it all about community? They want to help everyone.
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0: We're back, everyone. We are having an amazing discussion on the benefits of noni. This is so great. We've talked about noni and its help nutritionally supporting the cancer patient and its amazing properties of helping those in pain. Now we're going to talk about cardiovascular benefit. Richard, this is a big one as well.
1: Yeah, the leading health threat to America, according to many, many health experts, is hypertension. And noni lowers blood pressure. But we've seen this in at least 3 human studies. Here we have a higher level of evidence. And multiple animal studies show noni lowers blood pressure roughly equal to an ACE inhibitor, one of our most common forms of blood pressure medications. Noni contains a synergistic blend of over 40 different antioxidants. Many of these are polyphenols. Now, we've talked about polyphenols. Curcumin is a polyphenol. Olive leaf extract has polyphenol. Mangosteen has polyphenol. These are powerful, health-promoting antioxidants, and noni has unique polyphenols. It's a blend of almost 40 of these, 40 different antioxidant types, including vitamin C. There's a little of that in there, too. This is why noni shows remarkably strong activity against developing cholesterol plaques in our arteries. These powerful antioxidants help to protect the artery from damage that leads to plaques that cut off blood flow and lead to heart attacks and strokes. It's just that simple. Noni lowers cholesterol levels by 20% in smokers. It also lowers HDL or raises HDL by about 20% while calming the inflammatory response in smokers' lungs. University of Illinois did studies on this. Promotes systemic blood flow, helps the blood get in the nooks and crannies, which is the essence of good health, good blood flow. And we know how it does it. It inhibits red blood cell aggregation. This is a platelet adhesiveness. It also normalizes thrombin activity. What I'm trying to say here is noni prevents needless blood clots. We want our blood to clot when we're damaged, when we've been hurt and trauma and lacerations, etc. We want our blood to clot appropriately. But we don't want it to clot when we're just sitting in the easy chair watching the Your Health Show. That's not good. That's what leads to heart attacks and strokes and bad things. So it helps to keep the blood flowing, and we know the mechanism, which is that's new information as well. Supports brain blood flow by supporting choline processing. The scientists have it all worked out. Leave it for our uses. It helps to promote blood flow to the brain just like it does to the heart and other organs. Multiple animal studies have shown that noni counters a high-fat diet. So multiple ways now we know why the Polynesians have been using noni to prevent cardiovascular disease for up to 2,000 years now. We have evidence of that. Diabetes, liver health updates. Multiple studies show now that noni improves measures of glucose control in diabetes. It lowers glucose level. It improves insulin function, less insulin resistance. It promotes weight loss by raising cholecystokinin levels. This is an appetite-suppressing hormone. There's reasons why we're hungry. And this drive of hormone control is a powerful thing. And once we put on some weight, these hormones rage even more to support our weight. Noni can be a very helpful addition. And this is one of the traditional uses of noni is to help people lose weight. We didn't know how, but the science now says, yeah, that's legit. It raises cholecystokinin levels. It also counters the effect of high fat and high starch and sugar diet. This is all very helpful for diabetes and weight gain, the pre-diabetic syndrome. Multiple studies show noni protects the liver from toxins, including damage that may be caused by diabetes. Multiple studies, carbon tetrachloride. Give a dose of noni to the animal first. Give it a dose of carbon tetrachloride, which is an absolute liver killer. The animal actually survives when they have noni first. This is really a remarkable thing in protecting the liver. Journal of Natural Products, 2013, fairly new, November, researchers identified 5 new and 10 previously known compounds that are responsible for noni's anti-diabetes actions and diabetes conflict. The interest in noni worldwide scientific community is staggering. Just in the last 18 months, they're finally catching on, folks. It is amazing. We're getting to we're not quite to the level of curcumin and grapeseed extract, but we're catching up quickly, and it's all over the world. It's not just America who wants to know. Everybody all around the world wants to know about noni. So they know a lot about how diabetes is helped by the noni product. Next, natural antibiotic, summary and update. Noni has remarkable antibiotic, antiviral, antifungal, anti-yeast, anti-parasitic activity, making it effective against our most common pathogens, candida. How many of you have the yeast syndrome? Noni is a part of this treatment for you. Helps with the regularity, gets you back on track with regularity, suppresses the yeast growth without the damaging effects of Diflucan and the medicines. These are powerful medicines. They have their place, but they're hard on the liver. You can't take these things every day. You will learn with the yeast syndrome, you have to follow the diet. And, you know, it takes people a while to accept that, doesn't it, Cindy?
0: It does.
1: But we have to do it. We have to follow the low-sugar, low-starch diet and use these medicinal agents. It works. We don't get resistance to the germs. That's the true beauty of the natural approach to things. We also know the mechanism by which Noni inhibits the growth of yeast, Aspergillus, human immune virus, and even hepatitis C virus. Noni promotes probiotic growth. Even though it's a powerful antibiotic, it promotes the powerful good probiotics. In fact, there was a study I found that they suggest, they say, you can use a Noni broth to grow your probiotics now. It is that effective as a food source for the good organisms, but it kills the pathogens. Isn't that amazing? How does it know? How does it know? How does the body know the difference? But it does. It does. New one here, study evaluating Noni's anti-hepatitis C activity. Mechanism explained and molecules identified. This is microbiology, immunology. You can read this for yourself. Recommended research. Use the molecules in Noni to start to make new drugs for hepatitis C. Journal of Agriculture and Food Chemistry, Noni inhibits H. pylori. Are you struggling with H. pylori? Not only does it inhibit the germ, but it inhibits the scarring of the stomach that H. pylori can cause, which leads to chronic pain. Next on our list when we return from our break is the brain and nervous system. How does Noni work there? We'll be right back.

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2: 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I'm Cindy Becker. 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He wrote in Philippians 4, verse 8, "Whatever is true, whatever is noble, whatever is right, whatever is admirable, if anything is excellent or praiseworthy, think about such things." Thinking positive thoughts is the first step toward overcoming worry, even depression. Proverbs 17, verse 22 reminds us, "A cheerful heart is good medicine, but a crushed spirit dries up the bones." Remember these words of wisdom as you face your health challenges. I'm Cindy Becker. 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
2: We're back talking about Noni, and now Richard, this one's interesting. Yes. You have some research about Noni and how it nutritionally supports brain health.
4: Yes, animal studies show that Noni's antioxidant, anti-inflammatory, and blood flow promoting properties helps to protect the brain from strokes. If you have a stroke, the damage is less, which is a very good thing. It also protects from the inflammation associated with Alzheimer's disease and the neurodegenerative diseases like Parkinson's disease. These are all basically inflammatory diseases with mitochondrial dysfunction. And a new line of research on Noni is helping to explain how Noni helps so many different things. It improves mitochondrial function. See, the mitochondria gives us the energy for the cells to do all its various tasks. This is why we take CoQ10, right? We know about that. Noni protects the mitochondria. Isn't that amazing? This is the new research we're getting, and I'm loving this. Also, on Parkinson's disease, they found that Noni protected from the side effects of medicine. You know, L-DOPA really helps Parkinson's disease, but it only helps for a little while. As soon as you get so many side effects, it's prohibitive. Noni helps to protect from that. Journal of Ayurvedic Medicine, Noni has been shown to have an anxiolytic, a sedative, and hypnotic effect, 50% as effective as Valium or diazepam. Now, if you take Noni in the morning, you won't want to go back to sleep. It's not like that. And we helped you understand that with the pain. It does it through so many different mechanisms that you don't get the side effects. So here's how I recommend you use the Noni. When you're in pain and you're lying in bed trying to go to sleep, and you know, we humans, we get an emotional response to pain. That's how we're made. It helps us avoid the next painful experience. But it's difficult to fall asleep when you're hurting. Take the Noni juice, go lie back down 10 minutes, you will calm down, the pain will subside, and most of the time you'll be able to go to sleep. It's amazing how it does. And then in the morning and the next day, you won't crave the noni like you did the pain pill. See? You won't want that. So that's the beauty of it. Next, noni and intestinal health. Heartburn, gastroesophageal reflux disease, irregularity, constipation. That's second next to pain relieving effect for noni. Gold star performance for noni. Get off the PPIs if you can, if it's appropriate for you. 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Get that synergistic blend, and you won't need the acid-suppressing drugs anymore and all their complications. Noni helps with regularity. Tremendous. Here is a very important noni immunity summary and update. Noni is a powerful immune system modulator. It has beta-glucan-like molecules in it. This is newer knowledge. They're beginning to explain how it works. It stimulates macrophages, T, and B cells. What this means, T cells are cell-mediated immunity, viruses, fungus, cancer. B cells are the humoral immunity, which is anything that has to do with bacteria and antibodies. So, in essence, when these two arms are stimulated, your entire immune response is amplified. And it all came from the simple agent of noni. We have proof of this now. We know this is all new, how all this works. It's really quite amazing. And one of the properties is that they've been able to prove that noni inhibits metastasis of cancer. Now, I would never tell you that just take your noni, that's all you need for cancer care. This is nutritional support. You can use it with the agents your doctor prescribes for cancer treatment. That's how most people do it. There are scenarios where the doctor says, we don't have anything to help you with your cancer. This is a terminal case. It's a grave diagnosis. I would push the noni and a complete program. You'd be amazed how many people are alive today because they embraced holism when told you have terminal cancer. It happens. Not for everyone. We know that. But many are alive today because of plans like this. So learn what you can. Learn more and more about it. Let's see. There's so much new on the noni. We don't have time for all of this. Ethnopharmacology, animal study, dramatically reduces inflammation, spasm, and long-term narrowing of asthma. It reduces the allergic response, and over time, the airways get chronically smaller and smaller and smaller, and this is a life-threatening asthma. And they were able to prove in animal studies how noni prevents that from happening. And noni has been used for asthma for hundreds of years, and now we know how it does. They've been able to explain it. Liver protective for long-term use. Noni has just been approved by the European Union for use in Europe now. That was a big hurdle for noni, and it's passed their safety profile. In America, noni is generally regarded as safe. Generally regarded as safe. Let's see, what else? Noni and gynecological summary. It helps with menopause symptoms. Noni reduces pain and blood pressure, improves mood and hearing, while it protects bone mass. This was a large study in postmenopausal women. Let's repeat that. Reduces the pain. Menopause can be a painful condition. The joints ache, the bones ache, lowers the blood pressure. Menopause, blood pressure goes up. In most women, it may not be high enough that you need medicine, but it starts to go up. We can lower that down. It improves the mood, and it improves hearing while it protects bone mass. In the younger years, ladies, noni has been used for a very long time to help with the pain of dysmenorrhea, and it can still be used today. Here's the bottom line. Does noni help your quality of life? Does your diet improve your quality of your life? Do the special fruits and fruit juices, do they do more than just supply nutrition, or are they medicinal? University of Illinois, noni juice drinkers after 3 months showed improved quality of life, improved ability to physically function. You know, if you can get up and go in our senior years and enjoy the fruits of your labors and enjoy your kids, your grandkids and family and all that you've worked for, that's a blessing. Isn't it? It would be to me. Diminished body pain, increased vitality, improved mental health, and a slight improvement of hearing. We haven't explained that one yet. Now, let's go to our break. But when we return, let's talk about how do you take noni. And I've got to warn you about something. Noni doesn't taste good. But we'll talk about how to cover that up, too. We'll be right back.
5: Bird. I've been part of Lighthouse TV since the very beginning. We're now launching out with a new program called Deep Waters. And we have a live audience that comes to the studio. And if you want, you can go to deepwaters.tv and find out more information about this new program.

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5: We're back, everyone. Now we're going to talk about how you supplement with Noni. And I've got to tell you, we're going to talk about that taste.
6: Yeah.
5: So, Richard, you know, Noni doesn't really taste that good.
6: Nope.
5: It doesn't. But if you ask me, it's really not that bad either.
6: No, you get used to it.
5: You really do.
6: I think of it this way. If I want to have a nice, sweet-tasting, enjoyable tropical fruit punch and sit on the beach and enjoy the sunset, I'm going to have papaya and pineapple, you know, that type of stuff, a little coconut in it. Well, it's delicious.
5: Mm-hmm.
6: But Noni is medicine.
5: Mm-hmm.
6: And with each drink, you're reminded, this is a medicine. Treat it with respect. Hold it with a prayer in your heart for healing. And that taste reminds you of that. Now, I'm used to it. I can swallow down the Noni, and it doesn't offend me. You do. People get used to the taste. The taste does not linger in the mouth for long. It doesn't cling to the mouth. You know, some flavors stick with you for a long time, like a hot chili pepper.
5: Right.
6: It's not like that at all.
5: Well,
6: it's
5: Richard,
6: not like
5: your fruit juices that are thick, more like a
6: yes.
5: puree,
6: uh-huh.
5: even the goji and the mangosteen, which are delicious, but they're a thick,
6: yes.
5: pulpish type. Noni's thin.
6: It is.
5: So the taste dissipates really quickly. It does not coat your tongue.
6: It does not
5: so
6: coat your tongue.
5: Drink it and go on.
6: But if taste is still an issue, mm-hmm. grape juice, blueberry juice, root beer covers it well. They all have sugar in them, you know. So if a spoonful of sugar helps medicine go down, as the song says, I guess a little is okay. But I have learned adding just a little water to the Noni. It helps blunt the strong taste, too. Just a little water will do it for your low-sugar approach. Now, the dose can be anywhere from 1 ounce a day all the way up to 16 or more ounces a day. Most do not need that high dose. I would start with a lower dose than 16, maybe 4 or 5 ounces a day. Get the pain relief you need. Get control of the diabetes. Make progress. Show that it's working. And then decrease the dose to the least to get the job done because, you know, we want to be economically efficient in what we do, and we want to waste a medicine in any way, a medicinal food like this. So I would say most people who have an ongoing painful condition, 2 to 4 ounces a day, and if they're having a rough evening, they can take another 2 to 4 ounces in the evening, and they do well. Cindy, tell us a little bit how we can get Noni.
5: Okay. Well, Noni's basically, we have three different types. We have the regular juice, which that one is packaged in a plastic bottle, but I've got to tell you, it's the safe, good quality one. You don't get any gas exchange, anything like that.
6: So it's
5: That's
6: a safe
5: for
6: plastic.
5: Economics. It's a
6: good
5: safe
6: plastic.
5: Right.
6: Good.
5: Then we have the organic juice, which is USDA certified organic. That's in a glass bottle. You can buy it singly or also in cases of four. We also have the Noni concentrate, which is the organic Noni concentrated down. That's to really help with your taste issue. You only take a teaspoon of the concentrate, whereas you take 1 to 4 ounces or so of the regular juice. They're all very economical. I'm telling you, this is the best price noni that I have found anywhere on the internet, anywhere. And it is volume priced. So when you buy it by the case of four, it's really economical.
6: Yes. And you can sign up for the auto ship.
5: That's right.
6: So it keeps coming without effort.
5: Good point. You can get it monthly, bi-monthly, whatever suits your needs for you.
6: And if you should ever say, you know, I don't think this noni is relieving my pain anymore, stop it for a week.
5: You'll remember.
6: At the end of that week, you'll go, oh, yeah, it was. I'm going back on my noni.
5: That's right.
6: You know, there's a lot of hype in the nutritional supplement world. Noni is not hype. It's here to stay. It is a medicinal agent, and I thank God for it every day.
5: And it works.
6: Thank you for your kind attention. We'll see you tomorrow, folks. Bye-bye.
5: Thanks, everyone. We'll see you tomorrow. Bye-bye.
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8: 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And we know he's coming because Jesus authenticated his second coming by rising from the dead.

0: Thank you so much for joining us for CBN News Watch. I'm Ephraim Graham. Ahead today, President Donald Trump warning Iran the window for negotiations could close quickly, saying they may have only days left to reach a deal. And the president saying he has good relations with Israel Prime Minister Benjamin Netanyahu, despite reports of a heated phone call. We're going to bring you that story reporting from Jerusalem. Help for young people who have switched genders. Now a new type of clinic will help them transition back to their original birth gender. Our exclusive interview with a well-known Iranian fitness trainer who joined the protest against the regime, then had to get out quickly of his own country. We're going to hear about his spiritual journey as well. And a remarkable new digital device you can wear that can help you to grow in your faith. All those stories and more right now on CBN News Watch.
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0: It is Thursday, the 21st of May. We're going to begin this half hour with the conflict in the Middle East. As President Donald Trump says, Iran may have just days remaining to strike a deal before strikes resume. And the president says the U.S. and Israel are working closely together. CBN News Middle East correspondent Julie Stahl brings us the story. She's reporting now from Jerusalem.
2: President Trump said Iran may only have days left to agree to a deal, warning the situation has reached a critical moment and could escalate rapidly if Tehran refuses to meet U.S. demands.
3: It's right on the borderline, believe me. If we don't get the right answers, it goes very quickly. It would have to be a complete 100% good answers. And if we do, we save a lot of time, energy, and lives.
2: While Iran is said to be considering the latest proposal, media reports citing U.S. intelligence say the regime is taking the time to rebuild its drone and missile launching capabilities. Trump said the negotiating window could close swiftly.
3: Could go very quickly, or a few days. It could be a few days, but it could go very quickly. Iran is a defeated nation.
2: The president also dismissed talk of conflict between himself and Israeli Prime Minister Benjamin Netanyahu after reports surfaced of a heated phone call. Trump insisted Netanyahu remains fully aligned with Washington's approach.
3: He's fine. He'll do whatever I want him to do. Very, very good man. Don't forget he was a wartime prime minister, and he's not treated right in Israel, in my opinion.
2: Trump also confirmed the United States and Israel continue coordinating closely on the conflict in the Middle East. In Lebanon, a new poll suggests the overall majority of the population wants peace with Israel, with majorities of its Druze and Christian communities supporting a peace agreement. Support among Sunni Muslims was narrowly favorable, while overwhelming opposition remained among the Shiite community. Although most supported a peace deal with Israel, 59% still opposed normalizing ties with Jerusalem. Even so, support for normalization is growing, rising from 13.2% to 41% since August of 2025. Meanwhile, Israel's National Security Minister Itamar Ben-Gvir sparked international criticism after posting a video of himself confronting detained Gaza flotilla activists at Ashdod port.
4: Welcome to Israel. We are the landlords.
2: U.S. Ambassador Mike Huckabee joined the criticism, noting that nearly every senior Israeli official condemned what he called a stupid stunt. The incident prompted Italy and Spain to summon Israeli ambassadors for reprimands, while Prime Minister Benjamin Netanyahu publicly rebuked Ben-Gvir, saying the behavior did not reflect Israel's values. Julie Stahl, CBN News, Jerusalem.
0: And our bureau chief, Chris Mitchell, joins us right now. So, Chris, as we heard in Julie's report, reports of a tense call between President Donald Trump and Israel's prime minister, it's getting a lot of attention. What can you tell us about the relationship?
5: Well, the relationship, actually, many people see Ephraim as historic. Some people would compare it to Ronald Reagan and Margaret Thatcher when they were both opposing the Soviet Union. Way back 10 years ago, decades ago. But right now, this is a relationship that's really stood the test of time since President Trump came in. The discussion, and perhaps heated discussion, probably has a lot to do more with tactics. They both agree that Iran cannot get a nuclear weapon, that it has to give back its enriched uranium. But I think the concern for Netanyahu is that the delay by President Trump and allowing these negotiations to go forward is actually just playing into Iran's hands. And so I think that could be the reason for the disagreements, a matter of tactics, not just an overall strategy, which they agree they must make sure that Iran does not get a nuclear weapon.
0: Chris, CNN is reporting that Iran is restoring its drone production capabilities a lot faster than expected. What does this say about how Iran is using this time during the ceasefire?
5: Well, it plays into exactly what Netanyahu has been saying, as well as many Israelis are saying, that this ceasefire right now is not a time that Iran is looking at to end the conflict, but just a time to restore, to replenish its arms, its drones, UAVs, and ballistic missiles, perhaps anything they can do to once a new round of fighting happens, that they would be actually better prepared for that. From an Israeli point of view, Ephraim, many people see this as a historic opportunity to finally defeat the Islamic regime that that not only threatens Israel, but the entire Middle East, as well as the U.S. So they're seeing this report as just more confirmation that this is exactly what Iran is doing, replenishing, getting ready for the next round of fighting.
0: Take us inside Iran, if you could, for a moment. What's going on there?
5: Well, NetBlox is reporting that 82 days of the internet being blocked in Iran. That's like 1,994 hours and counting. And what this does is that it allows the Iranian regime to suppress the work and the voices coming out of Iran. It's suppressing the people that have gone to the streets in December 28 protesting the government. Their voice is not being heard. Videos are not being released. And all the while that the Islamic regime is using this time not only to replenish its arms, as we just talked about, but also to arrest, to execute, torture many of the citizens of Iran. And that story is not getting out like it could be if the NetBlox report would say that this is what Iran is doing, just suppressing. It's part of their playbook. They did it back in June of 2025 to suppress the internet. They're doing it again right now.
0: All right, let's turn now to Lebanon. There is a new poll. What does it tell us about the possibility of a truce between Israel and Lebanon?
5: Well, Ephraim really says that there's a historic change going on in the Lebanese people. And now that the grip of Hezbollah is being reduced because of the IDF efforts in southern Lebanon and Beirut and the Baca Valley throughout Lebanon as well, is that people are more able to speak out freely. They're able to express their opinions, and they have this desire that there would be peace between Israel and Lebanon, at least some sort of a rapprochement. That we could say. It reminds me of a taxi driver who said one day he would love to have breakfast in Jerusalem, lunch in Damascus, and dinner in Beirut. This whole idea that could be a breakthrough of peace, especially through Israel and its northern neighbor, Lebanon.
0: Israel is gearing up for elections. How important will these elections be?
5: Very important, Ephraim. It's not a story that's getting out too much, but the Knesset has voted to dissolve itself, meaning that elections will come later this year. The coalition term would have ended on October 28. Now the elections will probably be on September 15th. And part of the reason for this right now, Ephraim, is that there's disagreement over what's called the draft law. Many of the ultra-Orthodox want sort of legislation to make sure that the students in their yeshivas can practice and study Torah and not go into the IDF. Many people in Israel oppose that, and they want everybody to serve their time in the IDF and fighting for their country.
0: Israel has appointed a special envoy to the Christian world. What is he saying?
5: Well, he's saying that the Christian community is thriving and not just surviving, that the Christian community is growing, And this comes against some of the reports that we have seen in the last couple of weeks of IDF soldiers desecrating a crucifix. Other things that have happened in the old city of Jerusalem, where one man in particular pushed down a nun and then kicked her. But there is a better story coming out of Israel. I can testify, after being there for 25 years, that the Christian population has freedom of religion, freedom of worship, and as I said, the population is actually growing, not shrinking. The only country in the Middle East where that's happening.
0: All right, a positive note to end this conversation. Thank you so much, our CBN News Middle East Bureau Chief, Chris Mitchell. We always appreciate your insight. Coming up, a major change in the cultural and medical battle over gender transitioning for children. Now, a key medical facility is opening a new clinic specifically to help these young people transition back to their original gender. We're going to have a story for you. It's coming up next. You're watching CBN News Watch.

0: I'm Belinda, and this is Willard, and we were adopted in 2021. When we first met Todd, he was singing a song, and I was like, wow, look at this kid with the biggest smile, and he has a big heart to match.
1: The energy you give Todd, you get it back from Todd.
0: Yes.
1: Todd's a joy.
0: Yes,
1: Todd
0: is.
1: Really is a great joy.
2: I love him. You and you.
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6: The largest children's hospital in America is creating the first ever detransition clinic for children. It's part of a fraud settlement involving Texas Children's Hospital in Houston. CBN medical reporter Laura Johnson has the story.
7: Texas is one of 27 states that ban transgender procedures on minors. State Attorney General Ken Paxton sued Texas Children's Hospital for violating their ban, while the Department of Justice pursued its own investigation. The hospital reached agreements with both state and federal authorities not to perform such procedures.
8: The agreement also states the hospital will create a free clinic for former patients who want to reverse their transgender procedure, fire five doctors who performed them, and pay $10 million for alleged insurance fraud.
9: If there was the definition of vindication, this would be it.
8: 3 years ago, whistleblower Dr. Eitan Haim was the first to publicly accuse the hospital of secretly performing transgender procedures on children and teens after the interventions were banned.
9: For pediatric hospitals, this is essentially the largest financial healthcare fraud settlement in the history of the country.
8: He said while working there, he had firsthand knowledge of falsified diagnosis codes.
9: This healthcare fraud in these gender clinics is rampant. It's essentially in every gender clinic in a red state. That's how they're getting insurance companies to cover these hormones, blockers, and surgery.
8: Texas Children's Hospital said they complied with the law but are settling to protect our resources from endless and costly litigation, adding the settlement closes a chapter wrought with falsehoods and distractions. Others say it should lead to similar lawsuits.
10: It sets a precedent that we will not let you off the hook when you harm children. And that's biblical. As you and I both know, Christ said it's better that you tie a millstone around your neck and throw yourself in the sea than harm a child.
8: While trans activists condemn the settlement, others say it's part of a culture change.
10: We're seeing a tidal shift, if you will. In this area, there have been a number of malpractice suits that have been settled. There have been a few jury verdicts that have been awarded in these areas as to people who come to regret the lie they were told. That if you just follow our radical gender rejection ideology, that you can be a different sex, and you can't.
8: Moving forward, experts speculate that in addition to punishing hospitals, individual doctors could face criminal charges if they're found to have falsified diagnosis codes. Lori Johnson, CBN News.
6: Still ahead, we're going to take you inside Iran, where a well-known Iranian goes viral after protesting against the regime. That same day, the regime comes looking for him. We're going to see his dramatic escape from his homeland and hear about his spiritual journey when we come back.
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6: A viral video, a deadly crackdown, and a dramatic escape. An Iranian fitness trainer took a stand for freedom, and he was forced to flee his country. Now, he's carrying on the fight from northern Iraq. CBN senior international correspondent George Thomas caught up with him for this exclusive story.
15: More than 6 feet tall, with 224 pounds of muscle, tattoos etched across his body, and long, thick hair, he's a presence that's hard to ignore. Ali Rezai Majd looks like a fighter, and in many ways, he is.
16: From the time that I get birth and I came to this world, I was always feeling like I'm living in a prison.
15: He comes from Iran's Lorestan province, a region known for its fiercely independent people. For generations, they've carried a reputation: warriors, rebels, survivors. Before everything changed, Ali owned a business in the city of Darud, a fitness trainer running a small gym, building strength in others. He built a loyal following on Instagram, posting workout routines, discipline, and transformation.
16: Was it a risk worth taking?
17: Absolutely, brother. Yeah.
15: But behind the strength, a different struggle was building.
16: We want to live free, brother. We want to live free.
15: January 5th, Darud. Ali joined hundreds in the streets protesting Iran's Islamic regime, demanding freedom and change. What happened next would change his life forever. Ali watched as Iran's Revolutionary Guard gunned down his friends.
16: The sound of shooting and killing people from the besieges and IRGCs. This is what happens: people asking for freedom and the government forces killing them so easily.
18: Hello, my name is Ali.
15: The next day, January 6th, Ali picked up his phone and recorded a message in English.
18: I was born in the land of poetry and history, but today I'm growing up in darkness. Our voices are silenced, our dreams are being destroyed, and our people are suffering.
15: And another in Farsi. Ali says he posted the videos to push back against what he calls the regime's false narrative about the West.
16: We can be good friends, good allies for each other, but they're trying to show a face from us that we hate America, we hate all big lies. Nobody, you can. George, you said you were in Iran. Do you think we Iranians are like that? Do you think we hate America? Do you think we hate Israel? This is a big lie. So all of them are the reason that we try to fight against them. They are destroying everything about us.
18: People are suffering.
15: Then came the massive response. nearly 2 million views in English, almost 10 million in Farsi.
19: You knew without a shadow of a doubt that when you posted that video in the middle of the protests,
17: yes,
19: you had trouble written on you.
17: Yes. I was known that, and I was ready for everything.
15: That same day, Iranian authorities came looking for him. Friends warned him just in time, so he ran.
17: So I just pack a bag, running out.
15: Then a decision, leave everything behind.
18: Rustaya, Wina.
15: Ali fled toward the Iraqi border, all the while documenting his arduous journey, until finally crossing illegally into Iraq with the help of friends.
19: Do you miss home?
17: Yes, so much. Yeah. I really miss my home.
15: His journey wasn't only physical. For 10 years in Iran, Ali says he secretly practiced Christianity, hiding his faith.
20: As your profession of faith in Jesus Christ.
15: Then on March 7th, in a small house church in Iraq, he made a decision he says he could never safely make at home. He was baptized in a tiny bathtub.
20: I want to baptize you in the name of the Father, the Son, and the Holy Spirit.
15: Today, Ali, who also goes by Michael, is still fighting, but with a different purpose. Using his platform, he continues to speak out, calling on the world to help take down the regime in his homeland.
17: I need a free Iran, brother, not an Iran that is get kidnapped by some jihadists. I don't want that. I want to do everything to free my country for the other people.
15: He's joined a Kurdish military group here in Iraq that's training for a potential ground incursion into Western Iran.
17: As a Christian, I forgive all IRGCs. I will pray for them every day. But I am like a sheepdog for the Lord. So sheepdogs sometimes must protect the sheeps. So I think this is what I should do.
15: George Thomas, CBN News, Northern Iraq.
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6: 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We'll see you right back here, same time tomorrow. Goodbye. God bless. Thank you for watching.
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What in the world makes us so embarrassed about the gospel? For I determined to know nothing among you except Jesus Christ and Him crucified.

When Jesus had finished teaching, he told his disciples, "You know that 2 days from now will be Passover. That is when the Son of Man will be handed over to his enemies and nailed to a cross. At that time, the chief priests and the nation's leaders were meeting at the home of Caiaphas, the high priest. They planned how they could sneak around and have Jesus arrested and put to death. But they said, 'We must not do it during Passover, because the people will riot.'" Jesus was in the town of Bethany, eating at the home of Simon, who had leprosy. A woman came in with a bottle of expensive perfume and poured it on Jesus' head. But when his disciples saw this, they became angry and complained, "Why such a waste? We could have sold this perfume for a lot of money and given it to the poor." Jesus knew what they were thinking, and he said, "Why are you bothering this woman? She has done a beautiful thing for me. You will always have the poor with you, but you won't always have me. She has poured perfume on my body to prepare it for burial. You may be sure that wherever the good news is told all over the world, people will remember what she has done, and they will tell others." Judas Iscariot was one of the 12 disciples. He went to the chief priests and asked, "How much will you give me if I help you arrest Jesus?" They paid Judas 30 silver coins. And from then on, he started looking for a good chance to betray Jesus. On the first day of the Festival of Thin Bread, Jesus' disciples came to him and asked, "Where do you want us to prepare the Passover meal?" Jesus told them to go to a certain man in the city and tell him, "Our teacher says, 'My time has come. I want to eat the Passover meal with my disciples in your home.'" They did as Jesus told them and prepared the meal.

When Jesus was eating with his 12 disciples that evening, he said, "One of you will surely hand me over to my enemies." The disciples were very sad, and each one said to Jesus, "Lord, you can't mean me." He answered, "One of you men who has eaten with me from this dish will betray me. The Son of Man will die, as the scriptures say. But it's going to be terrible for the one who betrays me. That man would be better off if he had never been born." Judas said, "Teacher, you surely don't mean me." "That's what you say," Jesus replied. But later, Judas did betray him. During the meal, Jesus took some bread in his hands. He blessed the bread and broke it. Then he gave it to his disciples and said, "Take this and eat it. This is my body." Jesus picked up a cup of wine and gave thanks to God. He then gave it to his disciples and said, "Take this and drink it. This is my blood. And with it, God makes his agreement with you. It will be poured out so that many people will have their sins forgiven. From now on, I am not going to drink any wine until I drink new wine with you in my Father's kingdom." Then they sang a hymn and went out to the Mount of Olives. Jesus said to his disciples, "During this very night, all of you will reject me. As the scriptures say, I will strike down the shepherd, and the sheep will be scattered. But after I am raised to life, I will go to Galilee ahead of you." Peter spoke up, "Even if all the others reject you, I never will." Jesus replied, "I promise you, that before a rooster crows tonight, you will say three times that you don't know me." But Peter said, "Even if I have to die with you, I will never say I don't know you." All the others said the same thing. Jesus went with his disciples to a place called Gethsemane. When they got there, he told them, "Sit here while I go over there and pray." Jesus took along Peter and the two brothers, James and John. He was very sad and troubled, and he said to them, "I am so sad that I feel as if I am dying. Stay here and keep awake with me." Jesus walked on a little way. Then he knelt with his face to the ground and prayed, "My Father, if it is possible, don't make me suffer by having me drink from this cup. But do what you want, and not what I want." He came back and found his disciples sleeping. So he said to Peter, "Can't any of you stay awake with me for just 1 hour? Stay awake and pray that you won't be tested. You want to do what is right, but you are weak." Again, Jesus went to pray and said, "My Father, if there is no other way and I must suffer, I will still do what you want." Jesus came back and found them sleeping again. They simply could not keep their eyes open. He left them and prayed the same prayer once more. Finally, Jesus returned to his disciples and said, "Are you still sleeping and resting? The time has come for the Son of Man to be handed over to sinners. Get up. Let's go."
The one who will betray me is already here. Jesus was still speaking when Judas, the betrayer, came up. He was one of the 12 disciples. And a large mob, armed with swords and clubs, was with him. They had been sent by the chief priests and the nation's leaders. Judas had told them ahead of time, "Arrest the man I greet with a kiss." Judas walked right up to Jesus and said, "Hello, teacher." Then Judas kissed him. Jesus replied, "My friend, why are you here?" The men grabbed Jesus and arrested him. One of Jesus' followers pulled out a sword. He struck the servant of the high priest and cut off his ear. But Jesus told him, "Put your sword away. Anyone who lives by fighting will die by fighting. Don't you know that I could ask my Father, and right away he would send me more than 12 armies of angels?" But then, how could the words of the scriptures come true, which say that this must happen? Jesus said to the mob, "Why do you come with swords and clubs to arrest me like a criminal? Day after day I sat and taught in the temple, and you didn't arrest me. But all this happened so that what the prophets wrote would come true." All of Jesus' disciples left him and ran away. After Jesus had been arrested, he was led off to the house of Caiaphas, the high priest. The nation's leaders and the teachers of the law of Moses were meeting there. But Peter followed along at a distance and came to the courtyard of the high priest's palace. He went in and sat down with the guards to see what was going to happen. The chief priests and the whole council wanted to put Jesus to death. So they tried to find some people who would tell lies about him in court. But they could not find any, even though many did come and tell lies. At last, two men came forward and said, "This man claimed that he would tear down God's temple and build it again in 3 days. The high priest stood up and asked Jesus, "Why don't you say something in your own defense? Don't you hear the charges they are making against you?" But Jesus did not answer. So the high priest said, "With the living God looking on, you must tell the truth. Tell us, are you the Messiah, the Son of God?" "That is what you say," Jesus answered. "But I tell all of you, soon you will see the Son of Man sitting at the right side of God all-powerful and coming on the clouds of heaven." The high priest then tore his robe and said, "This man claims to be God. We don't need any more witnesses. You have heard what he said. What do you think?" They answered, "He is guilty and deserves to die." Then they spit in his face and hit him with their fists. Others slapped him and said, "You think you are the Messiah? So tell us who hit you." While Peter was sitting out in the courtyard, a servant girl came up to him and said, "You were with Jesus from Galilee." But in front of everyone, Peter said, "That isn't so. I don't know what you are talking about." When Peter had gone out to the gate, another servant girl saw him and said to some people there, "This man was with Jesus from Nazareth." Again, Peter denied it, and this time he swore, "I don't even know that man." A little while later, some people standing there walked over to Peter and said, "We know that you are one of them."
We can tell it because you talk like someone from Galilee." Peter began to curse and swear. "I don't know that man." Right then, a rooster crowed. And Peter remembered that Jesus had said, "Before a rooster crows, you will say three times that you don't know me." Then Peter went out and cried hard.

Early the next morning, all the chief priests and the nation's leaders met and decided that Jesus should be put to death. They tied him up and led him away to Pilate, the governor. Judas had betrayed Jesus, but when he learned that Jesus had been sentenced to death, he was sorry for what he had done. He returned the 30 silver coins to the chief priests and leaders and said, "I have sinned by betraying a man who has never done anything wrong." "So what? That's your problem," they replied. Judas threw the money into the temple and then went out and hanged himself. The chief priest picked up the money and said, "This money was paid to have a man killed. We can't put it in the temple treasury." Then they had a meeting and decided to buy a field that belonged to someone who made clay pots. They wanted to use it as a graveyard for foreigners. That's why people still call that place Field of Blood. So the words of the prophet Jeremiah came true. They took the 30 silver coins, the price of a person among the people of Israel. They paid it for a potter's field, as the Lord had commanded me. Jesus was brought before Pilate, the governor, who asked him, "Are you the king of the Jews?" "Those are your words," Jesus answered. And when the chief priests and leaders brought their charges against him, he did not say a thing. Pilate asked him, "Don't you hear what crimes they say you have done?" But Jesus did not say anything, and the governor was greatly amazed. During Passover, the governor always freed a prisoner chosen by the people. At that time, a well-known terrorist named Jesus Barabbas was in jail. So when the crowd came together, Pilate asked them, "Which prisoner do you want me to set free? Do you want Jesus Barabbas, or Jesus who is called the Messiah?" Pilate knew that the leaders had brought Jesus to him because they were jealous. While Pilate was judging the case, his wife sent him a message. It said, "Don't have anything to do with that innocent man. I have had nightmares because of him." The chief priests and the leaders convinced the crowds to ask for Barabbas to be set free and for Jesus to be killed. Pilate asked the crowd again, "Which of these two men do you want me to set free?" "Barabbas," they replied. Pilate asked them, "What am I to do with Jesus, who is called the Messiah?" They all yelled, "Nail him to a cross." Pilate answered, "But what crime has he done?" "Nail him to a cross," they yelled even louder. Pilate saw that there was nothing he could do, and that the people were starting to riot. So he took some water and washed his hands in front of them and said, "I won't have anything to do with killing this man. You are the ones doing it." Everyone answered, "We and our own families will take the blame for his death." Pilate set Barabbas free. Then he ordered his soldiers to beat Jesus with a whip and nail him to a cross. The governor's soldiers led Jesus into the fortress and brought together the rest of the troops. They stripped off Jesus' clothes and put a scarlet robe on him. They made a crown out of thorn branches and placed it on his head. And they put a stick in his right hand. The soldiers knelt down and pretended to worship him. They made fun of him and shouted, "Hey, you King of the Jews!" And they spit on him. They took the stick from him and beat him on the head with it.
the soldiers had finished making fun of Jesus, they took off the robe. They put his own clothes back on him and led him off to be nailed to a cross. On the way, they met a man from Cyrene named Simon, and they forced him to carry Jesus' cross. They came to a place named Golgotha, which means place of a skull. There they gave Jesus some wine mixed with a drug to ease the pain. But when Jesus tasted what it was, he refused to drink it. The soldiers nailed Jesus to a cross and gambled to see who would get his clothes. Then they sat down to guard him. Above his head, they put a sign that told why he was nailed there. It read, "This is Jesus, the King of the Jews." The soldiers also nailed two criminals on crosses, one to the right of Jesus and the other to his left. People who passed by said terrible things about Jesus. They shook their heads and shouted, "So you're the one who claimed you could tear down the temple and build it again in 3 days. If you are God's son, save yourself and come down from the cross." The chief priests, the leaders, and the teachers of the law of Moses also made fun of Jesus. They said, "He saved others, but he can't save himself. If he is the king of Israel, he should come down from the cross. Then we will believe him. He trusted God, so let God save him if he wants to. He even said he was God's son." The two criminals also said cruel things to Jesus. At noon, the sky turned dark and stayed that way until 3 o'clock. Then about that time, Jesus shouted, "Eli, Eli, lema sabachthani," which means, my God, why have you deserted me?" Some of the people standing there heard Jesus and said, "He's calling for Elijah." One of them at once ran and grabbed a sponge. He soaked it in wine, then put it on a stick and held it up to Jesus. Others said, "Wait, let's see if Elijah will come and save him." Once again, Jesus shouted, and then he died. At once, the curtain in the temple was torn in two from top to bottom. The earth shook, and rocks split apart. Graves opened, and many of God's people were raised to life. They left their graves. And after Jesus had risen to life, they went into the holy city, where they were seen by many people. The officer and the soldiers guarding Jesus felt the earthquake and saw everything else that happened. They were frightened and said, "This man really was God's son." Many women had come with Jesus from Galilee to be of help to him, and they were there, looking on at a distance. Mary Magdalene, Mary the mother of James and Joseph, and the mother of James and John were some of these women. That evening, a rich disciple named Joseph from the town of Arimathea went and asked for Jesus' body. Pilate gave orders for it to be given to Joseph, who took the body and wrapped it in a clean linen cloth. Then Joseph put the body in his own tomb that had been cut into solid rock and had never been used. He rolled a big stone against the entrance to the tomb and went away. All this time, Mary Magdalene and the other Mary were sitting across from the tomb. On the next day, which was a Sabbath,
the chief priests and the Pharisees went together to Pilate. They said, "Sir, we remember what that liar said while he was still alive. He claimed that in 3 days he would come back from death. So please order the tomb to be carefully guarded for 3 days. If you don't, his disciples may come and steal his body. They will tell the people that he has been raised to life. And this last lie will be worse than the first one." Pilate said to them, "All right. Take some of your soldiers and guard the tomb as well as you know how." So they sealed it tight and placed soldiers there to guard it.

The Sabbath was over, and it was almost daybreak on Sunday when Mary Magdalene and the other Mary went to see the tomb. Suddenly, a strong earthquake struck, and the Lord's angel came down from heaven. He rolled away the stone and sat on it. The angel looked as bright as lightning, and his clothes were white as snow. The guards shook from fear and fell down as though they were dead. The angel said to the women, "Don't be afraid. I know you are looking for Jesus who was nailed to a cross. He isn't here. God has raised him to life, just as Jesus said he would. Come, see the place where his body was lying. Now hurry. Tell his disciples that he has been raised to life and is on his way to Galilee. Go there, and you will see him. That is what I came to tell you." The women were frightened and yet very happy as they hurried from the tomb and ran to tell his disciples. Suddenly, Jesus met them and greeted them. They went near him, held on to his feet, and worshipped him. Then Jesus said, "Don't be afraid. Tell my followers to go to Galilee. They will see me there." While the women were on their way, some soldiers who had been guarding the tomb went into the city. They told the chief priests everything that had happened. So the chief priest met with the leaders and decided to bribe the soldiers with a lot of money. They said to the soldiers, "Tell everyone that Jesus' disciples came during the night and stole his body while you were asleep. If the governor hears about this, we will talk to him. You won't have anything to worry about." The soldiers took the money and did what they were told. The people of Judea still tell

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0: We're relying

When Jesus had finished teaching, he told his disciples, "You know that 2 days from now will be Passover. That is when the Son of Man will be handed over to his enemies and nailed to a cross. At that time, the chief priests and the nation's leaders were meeting at the home of Caiaphas, the high priest. They planned how they could sneak around and have Jesus arrested and put to death. But they said, 'We must not do it during Passover, because the people will riot.'" Jesus was in the town of Bethany, eating at the home of Simon, who had leprosy. A woman came in with a bottle of expensive perfume and poured it on Jesus' head. But when his disciples saw this, they became angry and complained, "Why such a waste? We could have sold this perfume for a lot of money and given it to the poor." Jesus knew what they were thinking, and he said, "Why are you bothering this woman? She has done a beautiful thing for me. You will always have the poor with you, but you won't always have me. She has poured perfume on my body to prepare it for burial. You may be sure that wherever the good news is told all over the world, people will remember what she has done, and they will tell others." Judas Iscariot was one of the 12 disciples. He went to the chief priests and asked, "How much will you give me if I help you arrest Jesus?" They paid Judas 30 silver coins. And from then on, he started looking for a good chance to betray Jesus. On the first day of the Festival of Thin Bread, Jesus' disciples came to him and asked, "Where do you want us to prepare the Passover meal?" Jesus told them to go to a certain man in the city and tell him, "Our teacher says, 'My time has come. I want to eat the Passover meal with my disciples in your home.'" They did as Jesus told them and prepared the meal. When Jesus was eating with his 12 disciples that evening, he said, "One of you will surely hand me over to my enemies." The disciples were very sad, and each one said to Jesus, "Lord, you can't mean me." He answered, "One of you men who has eaten with me from this dish will betray me. The Son of Man will die, as the scriptures say. But it's going to be terrible for the one who betrays me. That man would be better off if he had never been born." Judas said, "Teacher, you surely don't mean me." "That's what you say," Jesus replied. But later, Judas did betray him. During the meal, Jesus took some bread in his hands. He blessed the bread and broke it. Then he gave it to his disciples and said, "Take this and eat it. This is my body." Jesus picked up a cup of wine and gave thanks to God. He then gave it to his disciples and said, "Take this and drink it. This is my blood. And with it, God makes his agreement with you. It will be poured out so that many people will have their sins forgiven. From now on, I am not going to drink any wine until I drink new wine with you in my Father's kingdom." Then they sang a hymn and went out to the Mount of Olives. Jesus said to his disciples, "During this very night, all of you will reject me. As the scriptures say, 'I will strike down the shepherd, and the sheep will be scattered.' But after I am raised to life,
I will go to Galilee ahead of you. Peter spoke up. Even if all the others reject you, I never will. Jesus replied, I promise you that before a rooster crows tonight, you will say three times that you don't know me. But Peter said, Even if I have to die with you, I will never say I don't know you. All the others said the same thing. Jesus went with his disciples to a place called Gethsemane. When they got there, he told them, Sit here while I go over there and pray. Jesus took along Peter and the two brothers, James and John. He was very sad and troubled, and he said to them, I am so sad that I feel as if I am dying. Stay here and keep awake with me. Jesus walked on a little way. Then he knelt with his face to the ground and prayed, My Father, if it is possible, don't make me suffer by having me drink from this cup. But do what you want, and not what I want. He came back and found his disciples sleeping. So he said to Peter, Can't any of you stay awake with me for just 1 hour? Stay awake and pray that you won't be tested. You want to do what is right, but you are weak. Again, Jesus went to pray and said, My Father, if there is no other way and I must suffer, I will still do what you want. Jesus came back and found them sleeping again. They simply could not keep their eyes open. He left them and prayed the same prayer once more. Finally, Jesus returned to his disciples and said, Are you still sleeping and resting? The time has come for the Son of Man to be handed over to sinners. Get up. Let's go. The one who will betray me is already here. Jesus was still speaking when Judas, the betrayer, came up. He was one of the 12 disciples. And a large mob, armed with swords and clubs, was with him. They had been sent by the chief priests and the nation's leaders. Judas had told them ahead of time, Arrest the man I greet with a kiss. Judas walked right up to Jesus and said, Hello, teacher. Then Judas kissed him. Jesus replied, My friend, why are you here? The men grabbed Jesus and arrested him. One of Jesus' followers pulled out a sword. He struck the servant of the high priest and cut off his ear. But Jesus told him, Put your sword away. Anyone who lives by fighting will die by fighting. Don't you know that I could ask my Father? And right away, he would send me more than 12 armies of angels. But then, how could the words of the scriptures come true, which say that this must happen? Jesus said to the mob, Why do you come with swords and clubs to arrest me like a criminal? Day after day I sat and taught in the temple, and you didn't arrest me. But all this happened so that what the prophets wrote would come true. All of Jesus' disciples left him and ran away. After Jesus had been arrested, he was led off to the house of Caiaphas, the high priest. The nation's leaders and the teachers of the law of Moses were meeting there. But Peter followed along at a distance and came to the courtyard of the high priest's palace. He went in and sat down with the guards to see what was going to happen.
The chief priests and the whole council wanted to put Jesus to death. So they tried to find some people who would tell lies about him in court. But they could not find any. Even though many did come and tell lies. At last, two men came forward and said, "This man claimed that he would tear down God's temple and build it again in 3 days." The high priest stood up and asked Jesus, "Why don't you say something in your own defense? Don't you hear the charges they are making against you?" But Jesus did not answer. So the high priest said, "With the living God looking on, you must tell the truth. Tell us, are you the Messiah, the Son of God?" "That is what you say," Jesus answered. "But I tell all of you, soon you will see the Son of Man sitting at the right side of God all-powerful and coming on the clouds of heaven." The high priest then tore his robe and said, "This man claims to be God. We don't need any more witnesses. You have heard what he said. What do you think?" They answered, "He is guilty and deserves to die." Then they spit in his face and hit him with their fists. Others slapped him and said, "You think you are the Messiah? So tell us who hit you." While Peter was sitting out in the courtyard, a servant girl came up to him and said, "You were with Jesus from Galilee." But in front of everyone, Peter said, "That isn't so. I don't know what you are talking about." When Peter had gone out to the gate, another servant girl saw him and said to some people there, "This man was with Jesus from Nazareth." Again, Peter denied it. And this time he swore, "I don't even know that man." A little while later, some people standing there walked over to Peter and said, "We know that you are one of them. We can tell it because you talk like someone from Galilee." Peter began to curse and swear, "I don't know that man." Right then, a rooster crowed. Peter remembered that Jesus had said, "Before a rooster crows, you will say 3 times that you don't know me." Then Peter went out and cried hard.

Early the next morning, all the chief priests and the nation's leaders met and decided that Jesus should be put to death. They tied him up and led him away to Pilate, the governor. Judas had betrayed Jesus, but when he learned that Jesus had been sentenced to death, he was sorry for what he had done. He returned the 30 silver coins to the chief priests and leaders and said, "I have sinned by betraying a man who has never done anything wrong." "So what? That's your problem," they replied. Judas threw the money into the temple and then went out and hanged himself. The chief priest picked up the money and said, "This money was paid to have a man killed. We can't put it in the temple treasury." Then they had a meeting and decided to buy a field that belonged to someone who made clay pots. They wanted to use it as a graveyard for foreigners. That's why people still call that place Field of Blood. So the words of the prophet Jeremiah came true. They took the 30 silver coins, the price of a person among the people of Israel. They paid it for a potter's field, as the Lord had commanded me. Jesus was brought before Pilate, the governor, who asked him, "Are you the king of the Jews?" "Those are your words," Jesus answered. And when the chief priests and leaders brought their charges against him, he did not say a thing. Pilate asked him, "Don't you hear what crimes they say you have done?" But Jesus did not say anything, and the governor was greatly amazed. During Passover, the governor always freed a prisoner chosen by the people. At that time, a well-known terrorist named Jesus Barabbas was in jail. So when the crowd came together, Pilate asked them, "Which prisoner do you want me to set free? Do you want Jesus Barabbas or Jesus who is called the Messiah?" Pilate knew that the leaders had brought Jesus to him because they were jealous. While Pilate was judging the case, his wife sent him a message. It said, "Don't have anything to do with that innocent man. I have had nightmares because of him." The chief priests and the leaders convinced the crowds to ask for Barabbas to be set free and for Jesus to be killed. Pilate asked the crowd again, "Which of these two men do you want me to set free?" "Barabbas," they replied. Pilate asked them, "What am I to do with Jesus, who is called the Messiah?" They all yelled, "Nail him to a cross." Pilate answered, "But what crime has he done?" "Nail him to a cross," they yelled even louder. Pilate saw that there was nothing he could do, and that the people were starting to riot. So he took some water and washed his hands in front of them and said, "I won't have anything to do with killing this man. You are the ones doing it." Everyone answered, "We and our own families will take the blame for his death." Pilate set Barabbas free. Then he ordered his soldiers to beat Jesus with a whip and nail him to a cross. The governor's soldiers led Jesus into the fortress and brought together the rest of the troops. They stripped off Jesus' clothes and put a scarlet robe on him. They made a crown out of thorn branches and placed it on his head. And they put a stick in his right hand. The soldiers knelt down and pretended to worship him. They made fun of him and shouted, "Hey, you King of the Jews!" And they spit on him. They took the stick from him and beat him on the head with it.
When the soldiers had finished making fun of Jesus, they took off the robe. They put his own clothes back on him and led him off to be nailed to a cross. On the way, they met a man from Cyrene named Simon, and they forced him to carry Jesus' cross. They came to a place named Golgotha, which means place of a skull. There they gave Jesus some wine mixed with a drug to ease the pain. But when Jesus tasted what it was, he refused to drink it. The soldiers nailed Jesus to a cross and gambled to see who would get his clothes. Then they sat down to guard him. Above his head, they put a sign that told why he was nailed there. It read, "This is Jesus, the King of the Jews." The soldiers also nailed two criminals on crosses, one to the right of Jesus and the other to his left. People who passed by said terrible things about Jesus. They shook their heads and shouted, "So you're the one who claimed you could tear down the temple and build it again in 3 days. If you are God's son, save yourself and come down from the cross." The chief priests, the leaders, and the teachers of the law of Moses also made fun of Jesus. They said, "He saved others, but he can't save himself. If he is the king of Israel, he should come down from the cross. Then we will believe him. He trusted God, so let God save him if he wants to. He even said he was God's son." The two criminals also said cruel things to Jesus. At noon, the sky turned dark and stayed that way until 3 o'clock. Then about that time, Jesus shouted, "Eli, Eli, lema sabachthani," which means, my God, why have you deserted me?" Some of the people standing there heard Jesus and said, "He's calling for Elijah." One of them at once ran and grabbed a sponge. He soaked it in wine, then put it on a stick and held it up to Jesus. Others said, "Wait, let's see if Elijah will come and save him." Once again, Jesus shouted, and then he died. At once, the curtain in the temple was torn in two from top to bottom. The earth shook, and rocks split apart. Graves opened, and many of God's people were raised to life. They left their graves. And after Jesus had risen to life, they went into the holy city, where they were seen by many people. The officer and the soldiers guarding Jesus felt the earthquake and saw everything else that happened. They were frightened and said, "This man really was God's son." Many women had come with Jesus from Galilee to be of help to him. And they were there, looking on at a distance. Mary Magdalene, Mary the mother of James and Joseph, and the mother of James and John were some of these women. That evening, a rich disciple named Joseph, from the town of Arimathea, went and asked for Jesus' body. Pilate gave orders for it to be given to Joseph, who took the body and wrapped it in a clean linen cloth. Then Joseph put the body in his own tomb that had been cut into solid rock and had never been used. He rolled a big stone against the entrance to the tomb and went away. All this time, Mary Magdalene and the other Mary were sitting across from the tomb. On the next day, which was a Sabbath,
The chief priests and the Pharisees went together to Pilate. They said, "Sir, we remember what that liar said while he was still alive. He claimed that in 3 days he would come back from death. So please order the tomb to be carefully guarded for 3 days. If you don't, his disciples may come and steal his body. They will tell the people that he has been raised to life. And this last lie will be worse than the first one." Pilate said to them, "All right. Take some of your soldiers and guard the tomb as well as you know how." So they sealed it tight and placed soldiers there to guard it.

the Sabbath was over. And it was almost daybreak on Sunday when Mary Magdalene and the other Mary went to see the tomb. Suddenly, a strong earthquake struck, and the Lord's angel came down from heaven. He rolled away the stone and sat on it. The angel looked as bright as lightning, and his clothes were white as snow. The guards shook from fear and fell down as though they were dead. The angel said to the women, "Don't be afraid. I know you are looking for Jesus who was nailed to a cross. He isn't here. God has raised him to life, just as Jesus said he would. Come, see the place where his body was lying. Now hurry. Tell his disciples that he has been raised to life and is on his way to Galilee. Go there, and you will see him. That is what I came to tell you." The women were frightened and yet very happy as they hurried from the tomb and ran to tell his disciples. Suddenly, Jesus met them and greeted them. They went near him, held on to his feet, and worshipped him. Then Jesus said, "Don't be afraid. Tell my followers to go to Galilee. They will see me there." While the women were on their way, some soldiers who had been guarding the tomb went into the city. They told the chief priests everything that had happened. So the chief priest met with the leaders and decided to bribe the soldiers with a lot of money. They said to the soldiers, "Tell everyone that Jesus' disciples came during the night and stole his body while you were asleep. If the governor hears about this, we will talk to him. You won't have anything to worry about." The soldiers took the money and did what they were told. The people of Judea still tell

Every morning, we face choices, hope or despair, faith or fear. At Morning Light, we want you to see God's work in the person right in front of you, to see His extraordinary plan at work in them, that no one is beyond the reach of His power, no life insignificant, and trusting Him means you

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1: Our behavior influences those who have been elected and predestined but don't know it. So, every moment of your life, every waking moment of your life, you are on stage. Whether you want to accept it or not, everybody's looking at you. You're on stage. You are a consistent performer for the kingdom of God. You cannot let your guard down. You cannot give in to your flesh and walk into the bar, because inevitably someone will be in there who says, "I thought you were a Christian." And it is hard to get back to that position with someone that's not born again.
2: Well, praise the Lord, everyone, and welcome to the Climbing Higher broadcast. You know, we love Jesus here at Bethel. I tell you, we just think he is the greatest person to have ever breathed oxygen. That's right. And we live to worship him and to serve him. And we want to invite you to do the same thing. Now, in today's message, we're going to talk about knowing your place, coming to you out of the letter to the Ephesians, where Paul says that we have been predestined by God to become the children of God. Not only has God saved us, but according to Paul in the letter to the Ephesians, he has sealed us with the Holy Spirit so that we will know that Jesus is coming back to get us. And so throughout those first three chapters of the letter to the Ephesians, Paul talks about us being in our place. And ultimately, he says we are seated in heavenly places in Christ with Christ. Oh, that ought to send goosebumps up and down your spine, that we are seated in heavenly places. And so we've titled this series of messages, Know Your Place. And so you and I must know that we are seated in heavenly places because the enemy has no more power and authority over us. Now, he likes to make us think he does. He affects our minds. He affects our thought life. He affects our emotions. And if we give in to him, then we will forget who we are. So let's stay in our place. Let's listen to the word of God today and gain a better knowledge of where Christ has placed us. When you know where you are, the devil can't pull you down to where you should not be. Now, as you listen, grab your Bible, read through it, and find these truths for yourself. I'll be back at the close of the broadcast to encourage you to continue to sit in heavenly places.
1: Said, grow up, become mature, and then work together. Stop fighting each other. Now watch what he does, because he says, oh Lord, he says some very good stuff here. He says, this I say, verse 17, and testify in the Lord. This is what that means. It means Paul says, what I'm about to give you is an apostolic instruction. See, there are times when you would see, especially in his letters to the Corinthians, he would say, this I say, yet not the Lord, but I. He was still acting under his apostolic positioning, and what he said was validated by God. God doesn't need to tell the leader every single thing. Some things just come from leadership ability. And you don't always have to say, thus saith the Lord, for it to be from the Lord. You follow me? So Paul is saying now, he said, I'm testifying.

testifying in the Lord. This I say, therefore, and I'm testifying in the Lord, meaning that what I'm about to tell you has merit. Don't ignore this. He said that you from this moment forward do not walk as other Gentiles walk in the vanity of their mind, in the utter uselessness of their minds. See, all the shouting and dancing is great. All the singing and worshiping is fine. But now we're getting down to the nitty-gritty of Christianity. You have to walk different. You have to be different. Just look at the process of God. He made two sexes. He made a man and he made a woman. And he made them different. Then he rescued some people called children of Abraham. And throughout the entire dealing with them, his goal was that they are to be different. Since he demands difference from the children of Israel, we, his new children, are to be different. So the apostle now challenges us. He says that these individuals, these Gentiles, they have their understanding darkened because they're alienated from the life of God through the ignorance that's in them. What does that mean? They do not know that God has a life prepared for them. And because they don't know that God has a life prepared for them, they live contrary to that life. Now here's where it gets extremely personal. Some people will never be aware of what God has for them until they see it at work in us. And then there's a hunger that comes up when someone will say, I want what you have. God has used you to draw them to a place where they are now what we call malleable. You can move them around. You can twist them. They're no longer rigid in disobedience and unbelief because they've been exposed to salt and light. Our behavior influences those who have been elected and predestined but don't know it. So, every moment of your life, every waking moment of your life, you are on stage. Whether you want to accept it or not, everybody's looking at you. You're on stage. You are a consistent performer for the kingdom of God. You cannot let your guard down. You cannot give in to your flesh and walk into the bar because inevitably someone will be in there who says, I thought you were a Christian. And it is hard to get back to that position with someone that's not born again. Now, Christians, we'll forgive you. We'll forgive you. But the world will become so disappointed that they'll say, well, if that's how you guys are, ain't no sense me coming over there because you ain't no different than me. They can't understand why you are home washing your car on Sunday. They can't understand. They can't understand it. But they don't know you came to early morning service. So you got to step up. You got a leg up on the rest of the worldly people. You can always justify your actions after 11 o'clock. You can justify your, I went to church this morning. I got my fill of God this morning. So I can go, oh, glory to God. Watch this. So here's what Paul says. Paul says, now that you have all this on you, all this responsibility and accountability, you need to make sure that your life lines up with God's expectation. Repeat with me. How does God want me to behave? Glad you asked. Listen to what Paul says. Verse 20. He said in verses 17 through 19, he talks about these Gentiles who are spiritually dead and mentally blind. Here's what he says in verse 20. But you have not so learned Christ. You don't live like them. That's not the behavior you've been taught.
You have not so learned Christ. That's not what Christ taught you. And since you are His, Ephesians chapter 1, since you are His, there's a pattern of behavior that you must employ. And let me tell you again and underscore, it is not easy. Listen to what the apostle says. We'll come back to that. Listen to what the apostle says over in the book of Romans. Go to Romans real quick. And we'll go to chapter 6. Romans chapter 6. So you go out and you try to, I don't like the term win souls to Christ, but inform souls about Christ. And I understand there's nothing wrong with the term win. It's good. Go ahead. But when you go out and talk to them, we give the representation of Christ and Christianity. Because if you went out there, there's a series of scriptures that we call the Roman Road for Evangelism. All have sinned and come short of the glory of God. There is none righteous, no, not one. But nobody uses this group of verses to bring a new convert to Christ, because you'll lose them. Here's what Paul says. Verse 11 of chapter 6. Reckon you yourself to be dead indeed to sin, but alive unto God through Christ Jesus our Lord. Let not sin therefore reign in your mortal body, that you should obey it in its lust. Neither yield your members as instruments of unrighteousness unto sin, but yield yourselves unto God as those that are alive from the dead, and your members as instruments of righteousness unto God. For sin shall not have dominion over you, which means that once you become a child of God, you can never say, I couldn't help it. Now, sinners can say, I couldn't help it. Why did you take a hit off that crack pipe? Couldn't help it. Couldn't help it. It just pulled me. It pulled me in. You're allowed to say that if you're a sinner. But if you're a Christian and you take something like that in your body and someone says, why'd you do it? You have to say, because I wanted to. And for that moment, it had more power over me than the Holy Spirit. Be honest. Why did you fall into sexual sin? Well, I wanted to. They looked good to me and I decided to go for it. And I'm man or woman enough to pay the consequences. Don't lie to God. Tell him the truth. So Paul says, in order to avoid this, don't yield your members. Listen carefully. You cannot commit sin without your members yielding to it. If you're a thief, you can't steal unless your hands surrender to stealing. So Paul says, don't yield it. Tell your hand, we ain't stealing no more. That's not what we do. Now we clap our hands and we lift them in the presence of God. You don't steal anymore. So remember Jesus? You do remember Jesus. Okay, you remember what he said when he said, if your right hand offends you, cut that bad boy off. If your right eye offends you, pluck that bad boy out. Again, you can't go around telling people to do that because that's not part of our vernacular. But here's what he's saying. If I'm a thief, right? And like I said, you know, when I was up in Wegmans that time and I saw that Three Musketeer bar and I remembered the A&P at Glenwood and Dolphin, and the enemy said, go on, steal it. Nobody knows. And you got those pockets on the side of your trousers. You can stick it in there real quick. But I knew I needed my hand. And so here's what Paul is saying. If you can't control your hand, cut it off. Put it in your pocket. Empty. Don't put it in your pocket after you take it. Put it in your pocket. Cut it off. Deny it access. Watch. I know this is going to be difficult. You can't buy a scalp ticket if you're a Christian. You
you can't, you're a Christian, you can't do that. Well, I didn't steal it. Somebody did. It's called receiving stolen goods. Now, if I buy a ticket and I decide, well, I can't go because I have to meet with the deacons and I forgot about that meeting, so I can't go, would you like to buy my ticket? Well, how did you get that? It was mine. I purchased it and I'm going to sell it to you. That's fine because I bought it and I discovered I have another obligation. I can't go to the game. I'm going to sell it. But if somebody just scalps them, steals them, or however, no. If somebody buys it and tries to sell it, that's their business. That's not stealing. But you don't want to get involved in stolen goods. You say, Lord, I sure would like a Rolex watch. Father, in Jesus' name. You know, you got to put the PIN number in the name of Jesus. And somebody walks up to you on Columbia Avenue. Hey, brother. Hey, brother, I got this watch here for you. Thank you, Jesus. No. Why? Because you're different. You deny your flesh the access to ungodly things. Now, what are your members? Your hands, your feet, your ears, your mouth, your nose, your eyes, the things that connect you with the secular world. I was with a pastor one time who had taken his wife to Miami, and they were on the beach. And if you've ever been to Miami Beach, they have nude sections of the beach. And so he said he was standing there. He said, Brother Eric, he said, I was standing there with my wife and we were just talking. He said, and all of a sudden somebody walked by with dental floss. They called it a bikini, but it was dental floss. And as she walked by, now the normal, natural Adam part of him, you know, kind of looked. But Eve was standing there, and she said, you like that? And he said, no, I ain't looking at nothing. So the flesh doesn't matter. The flesh don't care if you're a preacher or a born-again Christian. The flesh doesn't care. It will chase after anything. That's why Jesus said, look, if you look at a woman and lust after her, you've already committed the act. Why? Because it has worked out in your inner man. Both sides of your brain have to be connected. Paul said, deny your members. Now, your hemispherical, the hemispherical sections of your brain each have different functions. Your left side is logic and things that make sense. Your right side is visionary and imaginative. That's why we were always taught when a person's getting ready to lie, they look up on the left side. You watch their eyes. When they go up like that, they're getting ready to lie because that side is that rational side. That's that side that makes up stuff. And what's funny is that in many instances, your ears are not dual hemispheric. Your right ear, what comes in your right ear goes to your left side of the brain. And what comes in your left ear goes to the right side of your brain. So that's why you can tell what side of a brain a person's using when they hold the phone to their ear. If they hold that phone to their right side, it's the logical part of their brain that's kicking in. And you find that when you talk sexy and romantically to somebody, if you hold it on this side of the brain, it's because this side of your ear, it's because you're doing two or three things at the same time. You're not made to be able to do all that. People say, well, I can do two or three things at the same time. What do they call it? Multitasking. It's a lie. You can't diaper your babies and stir grits at the same time. And so here's what Paul is saying. Notice this. Paul says, now God has given him a scientific revelation. Paul says, deny your members access to anything from that world because your members don't know how to stop it.

0: Y'all frustrate me because I want to do stuff. But I did this when I did this in a class once. I went over to one student and I said something to that student. I said, now carry that message all the way through to the last student. And it was completely different because your ears don't hear what the person says. They hear what they say and process it the way they want to hear it. Okay? So Paul says, deny your ears from hearing gossip. Deny it. Because you will become judge, jury, and executioner of the person that you hear the gossip. And you'll use phrases such as, I knew it. I knew I couldn't trust that person. I knew it. All because you heard something. So Paul says, deny that. Tell your ear, we're not listening to gossip. And tell the person that wants to bring it to you, I don't want to hear it. Why? Because it doesn't leave your brain. Your brain hears gossip, it processes it. It loves it. So here's what Paul says over in Romans. He says, listen, he says, for sin shall not have dominion over you because you are no longer under the law, but you are under grace. Know, verse 16, that to whom you yield yourselves servants to obey, his servants you are to whom you obey, whether it's sin to righteousness or obedience, or sin to death and obedience unto righteousness. When you yield your members to sin, you're inviting death. And please know, please know, please, please know. Right now, they didn't have this when I was a child. There were no ingredients on products when I was a child. We didn't know what was in stuff. We didn't hear no sorbitol and genosankintoniano seteande. We didn't hear all that. You didn't even know there was sodium in that can of string beans. You just poured it right out in the pot. Then all of a sudden the FDA says you got to start putting labels on. And that didn't help much because they would use words that we couldn't understand. So you look at it and they say Raspon dysenterioma sontiato. And you're like, what in the world? So now they're petitioning now to make the ingredients clearer. So you can really understand what you're taking in. And there are people, I know there's some of you in here, you're like, really? You got OCD. You have recipe OCD. And you look at stuff and you see the word sorbitol. I ain't taking in no artificial sweetness. But you drink a diet soda. It's like the person that goes to McDonald's. Give me a Big Mac, large fry, supersize the fry, and give me that two of those apple pies and a Diet Coke. And so Paul says here, he says, you become a servant of whoever occupies your members.
1: All I can say is wow, wow, wow, wow. The word of God is just awesome. I'm telling you, I am so thankful that God not only saved us, but he left us a written record on his plan, his promise, and his provision for our life. As you listen today, I'm sure that you have become aware of the fact that God has sought you out. Amen. You know, the Bible says there is none that seeketh after him. We did not have the ability to seek after God because of our sins. Our sins separated us from God, but his love sought us out. So even when we were incapable of coming to him, he came to us. And not only did he save us, but he seated us in heavenly places. So you and I, while we're here on this earth in these physical bodies, in the spirit realm, we are seated in heavenly places. And I love the way Paul phrases this, with Christ, in Christ. So we are in the most prosperous, the most successful, the most superlative place that God could have placed us, with Christ, in Christ. And when you know your place, there is absolutely no way you can lose. So come on, get up from that position of self-pity and stop feeling sorry for yourself and stop going around talking about woe is me. You are seated in heavenly places and God sent Jesus to make sure that you and I would walk in victory. So when you know your place, you can walk in that victory and the joy of the Lord will forever be your strength. Thanks for joining us today. And again, we invite you to come and worship with us at Bethel Deliverance International Church. Our service times are there on the screen, and you will be able to sit in a place where the Word of God is taught, the Spirit of God flows freely, but the power of God will destroy the works of the devil. We look forward to seeing you, and we pray that the Spirit of God would ever be your guide, your strength, and your comfort. God bless you.
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0: Larry Bird. I've been part of Lighthouse TV since the very beginning. 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
1: Hey, COVID has been so crazy contagious. And, you know, those friends who help me get up in the morning and sometimes go to bed at night? Well, all of them were dropping like flies. Everybody was sick. It so happened that I had recently memorized Psalm 16, and man, that really kept me from getting anxious. I kept repeating that first verse, "Preserve me, O God, for in you I take refuge." And then down a ways, "I have set the Lord always before me, because he is at my right hand. I will not be shaken." And you know what? Although people to help me were few and far between, I was not shaken. God was my refuge. He preserved me in that he kept me from being anxious. So my point, don't be just a hearer or a memorizer or a repeater of God's word. Come on, put some faith into it and actually believe it. And then you'll never be shaken.

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Hello, everyone, and welcome to Bethlehem Glory. We're glad that you're joining us. We're in the book of Hebrews in the 12th chapter. We're going to be reading verse 11 very soon. And it's a glorious letter written to the church, the Jewish believers in Jerusalem. And while they were falling back into perdition and backsliding and going back to their old ways, it's as valid today, I think, as when it was penned by the Apostle Paul. Let's start off with our scripture from Psalm 119 and verse 18. Lord, open our eyes that we would see wonderful things in your word. Lord, teach us. We so desire to know you. So, Lord, show us your way. We want to see you clearly and love you dearly and have you ever so near to each one of our hearts. So, Jesus, make yourself real to us now by the power of the Holy Spirit in your precious word. Amen. And amen. Verses 11 through 13. All chastening seemeth for the present to be not joyous, but grievous. Do we like to go through trials and tribulations? No. We can't be joyful. We don't have that. We're not laughing as we're going through them. We are suffering, and it's grievous. But afterwards, it beareth peaceable fruit unto them that have been exercised thereby, even the fruit of righteousness. There is fruit. There is peace, peaceable fruit, when we see what we have gone through and what God has taught us in all of this. Wherefore, lift up the hands that hang down. Lift your hands up in praise again. Don't be despondent. And palsied knees, get back down on your knees and pray to him who has given you enduring faith to go through this. And make straight paths for your feet. Get up again and press on in the things of God, that which is lame be not put out of joint, but rather be healed. He brings us healing in his word. He sent his word and he healed, and we can be healed by this precious word as we go through these grievous trials and tribulations. Suffering is a messenger of God. We know that in our lives. But it wasn't meant to put us in the right position with God, because we're already there if we're believers in Christ. We have our position in Christ. We are sons of the living God. We are children of the living God. And we are part of the bridal company. We know that. But it does make us, what it says here, he chasteneth us for our profit, that we may be partakers of his holiness. We just read that in the scripture before. That we might become holy. That we might enter into the holy of holies behind the rent veil. That's what it's all about. Suffering in our lives. All chastening for the present seems grievous. And it is. But even Jesus had that joy, because of what was set before him. In 1 Peter it says, wherein ye greatly rejoice, though now for a season, if need be, ye are in heaviness through many temptations. There's heaviness. There's a weightiness. There's a grievousness about going through trials and temptations. It hurts my flesh. I don't like it. But afterwards is what we look at. We have the assurance of deliverance because of the heavenly blessing that it brings. And it will bring us a heavenly blessing. So we see present and afterward. Two words used there in that scripture that we just read. One is for the visible, present, what we're going through. The other one, afterwards, invisible, heavenly things. So for the present, we're going to be guided by that. Yet afterward, we want to look at, put everything in balance when it comes to eternal values. So we see the two dimensions here, the earth.

0: earthly and the heavenly. And we get that peaceable fruit of righteousness. In James, we use this scripture many times already. Count it all joy when you fall into divers or manifold temptations. Count it joy. Because he endured for us. He endured the cross with joy. It was set before him, but he had joy because of what was going to come afterwards, because of the glory. Apostle said of himself, he was sorrowful yet always rejoicing. You think, well, how could that be? But he had a great burden for souls. He had a great burden for the churches. And so that brought him great sorrow many times. Yet he always rejoiced in the things of God. Always. You know, it's like when a hurricane, and you see it, and we watch the weather map, so we see that on the Weather Channel, and we know when a hurricane comes, and this hurricane can be so devastating on the waters and churn up the waters. And underneath, way, way down deep on the ocean floor, it's quite still and quite peaceful. Well, that's the way it can be in our lives as well. The hurricane of temptation and sin and destruction and temptation and trials can stir us up. And it's not fun, it's grievous. But underneath that, like Paul said, he can be sorrowful yet rejoicing. We can have that peace in the midst of our trials and tribulations, in the midst of the storms, because of Jesus Christ. He said, wherefore, lift up your hands and hang down the palsied knees and make straight the path for your feet. In Proverbs it says, we're to ponder the path of our feet and let all thy ways be established, especially in the things of God. Ponder that. Remember in the book of Acts when Peter and John were at the Gate Beautiful and the lame man was there? He says, immediately his feet and his, and they said to him, silver and gold have I none, but such as I have give I thee. In the name of Jesus Christ of Nazareth, rise up and walk. And then the scripture goes on to say, immediately his feet and his ankle bones received strength, and he leaping up stood and began to walk, and he entered into the temple walking and leaping and praising God. Well, our knees and our hands and our feet and our ears and our eyes, we talked about all of these, need to be sensitized to the things of God and begin to praise him in the midst of our lameness, what we're going through, and our disabilities that we don't have in the natural, but he becomes my ability. He becomes my ability. It's because of Calvary, because of his stripes there, because he loves me, he chastens me. So all of those parts of my body are to praise him. My whole being, because I am the temple of the Holy Spirit. You are the temple of the Holy Spirit. It says in Galatians, brethren, if any man be overtaken in a fault, ye which are spiritual, restore such a one. And we can be overtaken. We'll be right back after this.
1: 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This week, Beatitude number 7, blessed are the peacemakers, for they shall be called the sons of God. Are you a peacemaker? Are you a son of God? Join us this week as we explain this passage. I know it'll be something that will bless your hearts.
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4: The Bible has one hero, his name is Jesus. One villain, Satan, one theme, salvation from Genesis to Revelation, and one purpose, the glory of God. No other book in the world is like the Bible. The Bible details the story of God's relentless pursuit of us and his loving plan to rescue you from sin and death.
0: We were talking about, you know, lifting up your hands that they don't hang down, and the palsied knees, and the path that your feet were going on would be straight, and to lift up your hands, and so that which is lame be not put out of joint, but rather be healed. And we talked about the gate beautiful and Peter and John there, and the one that jumped up and he was leaping and walking and praising God. Well, we did. We talked about so many of the parts of the body when we're studying the book of Hebrews. We talked about the hands and the knees and the ankles and the feet and the eyes and the ears. And in all of that, we're supposed to respond to the glory of God, to lift up my hands as an evening sacrifice, to praise the Lord Jesus Christ, my knees, that I might bend my knees in prayer to worship him and adore him, that my ankles might be strong, that my feet can walk the Christian walk, and I wear the gospel shoes. We talked about all of that. My eyes, I need spiritual vision to see not only what's here now, but to see like the saints did, the promises afar off sometimes, and my ears, that they're not dull of hearing, but that I hear, because God speaks to us now in his Son. So I must have my whole being be brought into subjection to the Lordship of Jesus Christ. And then he says in verse 14, chapter 12, follow after peace with all men, and the sanctification without which no man shall see God. We're supposed to live in peace with all men. We're supposed to be pure in heart. It's a call to holiness. In the gospel, Matthew's gospel, it says, blessed are the pure in heart, for they shall what? They shall see God. Divine insight, divine vision to see God. Follow after peace. So in the Beatitudes, we see mercy and purity. Blessed are the merciful, blessed are the pure in heart. So one follows the other. In James, it says, the wisdom that is from above is first pure and then peaceable. And in Romans, it tells us, if it be possible, as much lieth in you, be at peace with all men. Not only the brotherhood, but with all men we live at peace. If it be possible. Sometimes it is not possible. We know that wars have happened in the past because of the greed and the anger and the envy of men. And then nations have to defend themselves. But if it be possible. So he says, now these are some of the things he says to us in this epistle. Draw nigh. Consider one another. Provoke one another to good works and to love. Follow after sanctification. This is holy making, holy living. This is holiness. This is the highest call of God in our lives. And he also told us, you know, you think you can't do it, but he that sanctifies and they that are sanctified, he that sanctifies, God, and you and me, the ones that are sanctified, we're all one. We're one. I'm in him and he's in me. So we enter into this deep relationship and he gives us the ability because of the Holy Spirit that lives in us. I come to do thy will, O God, Jesus said. And in which will we have been sanctified. We've been sanctified. In Romans it tells us this. But now, being made free from sin and become servants to God, ye have your fruit unto holiness, and the end, everlasting life. The fruit unto holiness. The fruit of peaceableness. The fruit of the Spirit. The holy walk of God. I must live Christ 24 hours a day. He sanctifies me. I live in union with him, and he gives me access to the throne of God. Hear, O Israel, the Lord thy God is one. There's one God. And because of that one God, the God-man who sent his Spirit to live in me, I have boldness to enter into the holiest of all. So he says to you and me today, draw nigh, come closer. Come closer to me. And the closer we get to Jesus, the more we see our flaws and our imperfections. But the more we see Him and His beauty and His holiness, and He heals us, and He leads us, and He guides us, and He woos us by His love to come closer. It's a love relationship. Read the Song of Solomon. I am lovesick for my beloved. To be so in love. You've been in love, I'm sure every one of you. And you know how much you long to be with that one that you love. Well, the love of God is so much greater, so much stronger. And He loves us so much that He sent His Son to die for us. That's the love relationship that we follow after. And we follow after peace, we just read. In Romans it says, let us therefore follow after these things that make for peace, and things wherewith one may edify another. I'm to edify you, you're to edify me. I'm to edify the brotherhood. But we follow after the things that make for peace. The peace of God that passes all understanding. So holiness is found. Where is it found? It's found nowhere else but in God and in the holiest of all, the Holy of Holies. It's behind that curtain. That's where we have to go. That's why we don't stop at Calvary. We must come by way of Calvary. We can't come any other way. But Calvary says, come closer. It's finished, but come closer. There's more. There's more to enter into. And He woos us to keep coming on. And we take up our daily crosses, and He teaches us the path of holiness. Not the path of my standing in God. No, I have my standing in God if I am a born-again believer in Jesus Christ. But we take up our crosses that He might establish us in the way of holiness and teaches us through trials and tribulations. And sanctification follows those trials and tribulations. Follow after peace with all men and sanctification, without which no man shall see the Lord. Jesus said to His disciples, if any man will come after me, let him deny himself and take up his cross and follow me. Denying self, I must decrease, he must increase. I am nothing, he is everything. I can do nothing, but I can do all things through him. Deny myself and take up my cross. His cross is easy, his burden is light. I don't want to take up my cross. They're all hay, wood, and stubble. And follow him. He's the leader. He's the author, the perfecter of our faith. I want to walk in his path. He says, I'm the way. Get on my road. This is the way you walk. There's another broad road. Don't take that one. I want you to follow along this bridal path, because you're the bride of Christ, and he's leading me on that narrow path, that little bridal path. We'll be right back with more of Bethlehem Glory.

Listen, the name of our program is The King is Coming, because we believe the King is coming. And we know He's coming because Jesus authenticated His second coming by rising from the dead.

We're going to be reading verses 15 to 17 right now, and we're in the 12th chapter if you want to follow along. Looking carefully, lest there be any man that falleth short of the grace of God, lest any root of bitterness springing up trouble you, and thereby the many be defiled. Lest there be any fornicators or profane persons as Esau, who for one morsel of meat sold his own birthright. For ye know that even when he afterward desired to inherit the blessing, he was rejected, for he found no place for repentance, though he sought it diligently with tears. Looking carefully, it means like taking oversight. Look at things carefully, lest there be anyone that falls short of the grace of God. They had faith to leave Egypt, but they never had faith to go into the promised land. There are many that make a profession of faith, but God never captures their heart, and they make it in vain, so to speak. They never really made a full commitment to Christ Jesus. And it talks about it in Galatians, ye are fallen from grace. What did King Agrippa say to Paul in the book of Acts? He said to Paul, after Paul was testifying and witnessing, he said, almost thou persuadest me to be a Christian, but he never became a Christian. Anyway, you can't persuade someone, it's only the Holy Spirit that can make us Christians. But you know the point that I'm trying to make. So lest any root of bitterness springing up trouble you, and thereby the many be defiled. That root of bitterness could be a person, it could be a doctrine, it could be thoughts, it could be temporal things, it could be anything in our lives. And then he goes on to be, lest there be a fornicator. He specifically mentions a sin. Now, I'm not going to elaborate on this, but there is spiritual fornication as well. And just think about that, and the Lord will explain it to you. But he mentions a special sin here. Jesus many times enumerated many sins, and he listed that one particularly as well. Jesus said, for out of the heart proceeds evil thoughts, murders, adulteries, fornications, theft, false witness, blasphemies. These things defile a man. And so he mentions this specific sin for a reason. And then he goes on to mention a profane person like Esau. Now, why does he pick on poor Esau and call him a profane person? Well, you'll see in just a minute. Abraham, Isaac, Jacob, they sacrificed everything to become an heir of righteousness. They desired to go on with God, but Esau, I mean, he gave up everything. Jacob said to his brother Esau in the 25th chapter of Genesis, swear to me this day and sell me your birthright. So he gave him a bowl of lentil soup and some bread and some broth, and he drank and he ate. And it says Esau despised his birthright. So he parted with the blessing. He parted with the promise of God. He parted with the things of God. And even though later on, when the boys were being blessed, and Jacob stole his blessing. You know the story about how he put the hair on his arms and became this hairy one like Esau was, and his blind father rubbed his arms and he gave the blessing to Jacob instead of Esau. Esau realized then what he did. And he says, bless me also, my father. And Esau lifted up his voice and he wept. He wept. He wasn't a committed believer. And we see believers like that, so-called believers, I shouldn't even call them believers, in churches all the time. For ye know, when he afterward desired to inherit the blessing, he was rejected. For he found no place for repentance, though he sought it diligently with tears. Our commitment has to be to Christ with our whole heart. Remember the story of the 10 virgins in the Gospel of Matthew. There were 10. They were all waiting for the bridegroom to come back at midnight. They were all ready, except 5 of them didn't have any oil in their lamps. So they go to the others and they say, give us some of your oil. It doesn't work that way. We need to have the oil of the Holy Spirit in our hearts. We need to be that lamp of God, the light of the world. It has to be in you and me. I can't give salvation to anyone else. Only the Lord Jesus Christ can. You have to come by way of Calvary, by way of the blood, by way of our faithful and merciful high priest. You know, it's funny when you think about Esau, when you think about Adam,
Esau lost his birthright because of eating something. Adam brought destruction on all of mankind because of eating something, the lust of the flesh. They had no oil. They had no oil in their lamps. They were waiting. They were anticipating. And he shut the door on them. He's the door. He closed that door, and they could not enter in. You know, it says in the scripture, God's Spirit will not always strive with man. Today, if you hear his voice, harden not your hearts. Today is the day of salvation. In an instant, in a twinkling of an eye, we can be snatched from this world. And then we have to ask ourselves, do we have the birthright? Have we been born again into the kingdom of God? Have we committed our lives to the Lordship of Jesus Christ? Whatever you want to call it. I won't get technical here. Or are we a profane person, as Esau was? I want to have fellowship with him. I want to be with Jesus. I want to walk with him. We talked about this walk of faith. And I want to read part of the words of this beautiful hymn to you in closing. I love to walk with Jesus like the publicans of old, when he gathered them about him and the blessed tidings told, how he came to bring deliverance and the captives in distress, take away our every burden, giving perfect peace and rest. That's what we're talking about, the rest, the peace of God, the burdens, giving them to him. I love to walk with Jesus like the man of long ago who had tarried by the wayside near the gates of Jericho. Jesus heard his cry for mercy, gave him back his sight that day. We need spiritual vision. And immediately he followed Jesus all along the way. Oh, I love to walk with Jesus all the way to Calvary's brow, gaze upon the scene of suffering while my tears of sorrow flow. There he tells me how he loves me, takes my every sin away, so I follow him so gladly, lead me anywhere he may. Beloved, his name is Jesus. Follow him today, because he truly loves you. See you next time on Bethlehem Glory.

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1: Are we gonna be okay?
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0: Well, it is the start of Memorial Day weekend. Good morning. I'm Jeff Coleman.
1: And I'm Deborah Pinkerton. Welcome to Morning Light.
0: Well, events in Latin America are changing fast, with all eyes 90 miles off the Florida coast in Cuba. On May 31st, voters in Colombia, one of Latin America's most stable democracies, will choose a new president, and evangelical Christians may just hold the key. We'll go to Colombia's capital for a live update in a minute.
1: And here's a preview of what's coming up later in the show. Reaching at-risk youth and families in need in northern Lancaster County. That is the mission of Real Life Community Services. We will share how this nonprofit is empowering students with the gospel, all while providing basic needs.
0: Well, here's where we begin this morning. 67 years after Fidel Castro's revolution transformed Cuba into a communist state, the island is facing one of its darkest chapters yet. On Wednesday, the U.S. indicted former Cuban leader Raul Castro and five other Cuban nationals for the 1996 shootdown of two unarmed civilian aircraft. And an American aircraft carrier and its strike group has moved into the Caribbean amid rising tensions. Meanwhile, Cuba's economic and humanitarian collapse continues to deepen, with rolling blackouts and food shortages, failing hospitals, and thousands fleeing the island in complete desperation. It is a tragic scene in Cuba.
1: It is. While Cuba dominates headlines across Latin America, another battle is unfolding in Colombia's presidential race, a contest that could reshape one of the region's most stable democracies. Recent polling shows three major political forces pulling ahead: a hardline conservative movement promising tougher security measures, a left-wing coalition pushing sweeping social reforms, and a centrist bloc campaigning on stability and also economic growth. Analysts say the election is quickly becoming a referendum on crime, inflation, and the future direction of democracy in Colombia.
0: It's an election we have to watch because it is so strategically positioned in Latin America. Well, much like the United States, Colombia's presidential race is becoming a battle for evangelical Christian voters. Candidates across the political spectrum are making direct appeals on issues like family values, abortion, religious freedom, while seeking endorsements from the country's fastest-growing non-denominational mega churches and their influential pastors. Evangelicals now make up an estimated 15% to 20% of Colombia's electorate. Analysts say that voting bloc could prove decisive in what is expected to be a deeply divided 2026 election. We go to Hernan Restrepo, Christianity Today's Latin America correspondent, for a first-hand perspective. He joins us today from Bogota. Of course, that image was from Tehran. You are not in Tehran this morning. You are in Bogota. It's good to see you.
2: Hi, Dave. Happy to see you again.
0: Well, look, Colombia's democracy is now more than two centuries old. In all that time, what kinds of leaders have Colombians traditionally chosen as president? Strongmen, reformers, technocrats. Of course, there's always a populist candidate. How different does this field feel from Colombia's political history?
2: Yeah, it's important to understand that Colombia was governed during most of these two centuries by two traditional parties. Okay. Liberal party that could be seen close to the ideas of the Democratic Party in the U.S., and the conservative party that could be seen like closer to the ideas of the Republican Party in the U.S. But everything changed in 2002 when we elected our first president, who was an independent candidate that didn't belong to any of this party. His name is Álvaro Uribe, and he promised to bring security to Colombia, and he was a very popular president. He was even re-elected for another period. And things changed again in 2022 when we elected our first left-wing president, former guerrilla leader Gustavo Petro, who is just 3 months away from finishing his 4 years period of presidency.
0: And that's kind of interesting because you've seen this in Brazil, you've seen this in other countries throughout South America and Latin America, that there is either a very traditional kind of pro-Catholic, a traditionalist, aligned with family values, and then you have a socialist or someone straight out of the guerrilla movement in some cases. I want you to talk a little bit about the political power of the evangelical church in Colombia. Those numbers were astonishing to me, to know that in a country that we traditionally associate with Catholicism, you have maybe 20% identifying as evangelicals. Do evangelical Christians generally align with Catholics on social issues, or are they looking for something completely distinct from Catholics who live next door?
2: No, I would say that definitely Catholics and evangelicals align in many issues, like the defense of traditional family, family values, fight against gender ideology, the so-called gender ideology. And here in Colombia, the difference is that Catholics don't have a political party, but Christians, we do have two political parties, Colombia Justa Libres and MIRA, and they have senators who are Christians, governors, mayors, so evangelicals are a very strong political population here in Colombia.
0: That's fascinating to me. Two evangelical political parties. Fascinating. I do want to show you an ad from presidential contender Abelardo de la Estrella. He's a senator, I believe, and he's styled almost like an action movie star. He's got the sharp suit. He's got dramatic music. He's flipping through the Bible before dancers suddenly appear on the screen. Let's take a look at this ad.

0: So, Hernando, who is De La Estrella, and exactly what, which voters is he trying to bring with imaging and messaging like that? Can he win with just that segment, given that it looks like you probably will go to a runoff in June?
1: Well, we had a new polls going out today, and Petro's successor, Iván Cepeda, has 40% chances of becoming president, and De La Estrella is very close with 34% around that. So, and for Colombia, you need to win 50% plus one for becoming president. So we are going to a second round shortly after the first round next Sunday. So De La Estrella wants to be portrayed as the Colombian version of Nayib Bukele, the president of El Salvador.
0: And Bukele is the one, of course, that to American audiences would be very familiar because of the prisons, and he and President Trump, of course, had that agreement to ship undocumented immigrants there to his prisons, I believe, right?
1: That's right, and he has done a very good job bringing peace and security to El Salvador, and that's what De La Estrella is promising for Colombia. He's a criminal lawyer famous for defending many of the most popular or known criminals in the recent history of Colombia. That's the reason why wow. He has been criticized also. And he was openly atheist, but recently, like 5 years ago, he became a Catholic. And he's a very religious man now. Some say that because that's convenient for him to say that he's religious now. But he's the right way to describe him is like the Colombian version of Nayib Bukele.
0: So for Christians, specifically evangelical Christians in Colombia, is it important that that next president personally embody Christian beliefs and values? I'm looking at that ad, and you know, for maybe a traditional Catholic grandmother or a traditional evangelical family, it's a little provocative. Or is it enough for that candidate to promise to defend Christians politically and culturally, but really live a different personal life? Have Colombians separated those two, or do you still want to have leaders who embody Christian values?
1: I would say that especially after Gustavo Petro presidency, who has failed many times in his personal example.
0: So this is the current president, right?
1: The current president. Yeah. So now we Christians and Catholics are eager looking for a successor who sets an example as a person, as a leader, of being a person with a good behavior. For example, Gustavo Petro divorced from his wife during his presidency. He had no problem with walking around the streets of Panama with his mistress or going to a strip club during a visit to Portugal. So those things are something that we Christians don't like and expect that the new president sets a personal example. For example, Paloma Valencia, who is Álvaro Uribe's candidate, and she's the third runner. She made a mistake. She named openly gay man as his vice president formula for these elections. So that has not.
0: So that's had an impact on the evangelical vote. That's fascinating to me. So what you're telling me is in Colombia, character still matters for leaders if you want to earn that evangelical vote. I need to ask you this. Colombia does have some of the most progressive laws when it comes to social issues in Latin America. Abortion, legal, if I'm not mistaken, up to 24 weeks. You've got same-sex marriage recognized for about a decade now. Realistically, what are Christians looking for their president to do if you've already had a pretty significant progressive tilt in the last decade?
1: Yeah, there's an issue that has become the most important, and is the so-called gender ideology. This our current president, Gustavo Petro, created a new ministry called the Equality and Gender Ministry, and he named gay leaders there on that ministry. And these right-wing candidates, as De La Espriella and Paloma Valencia, have promised to end that new ministry, and especially to end with the gender ideology in public schools that have become very common.
0: So gender ideology at the top of a Christian voter's agenda, I guess, in the next, you know, 1 week to the polls, at least the first round. I just want to take a minute or so to talk about Cuba. You've been reporting, of course, on how churches have been responding to the crisis. Pretty remarkable. Of course, this week, Secretary of State Marco Rubio delivered this amazing direct message to the Cuban people in Spanish. Do you sense evangelical Christians in Cuba are going to play this kind of a larger role in public life, or are evangelical Christians so conditioned to a socialist system that you wouldn't see what you're seeing in Colombia?
1: Yeah, I saw Marco Rubio's message, and it surprised me because I have never heard about this Gaesa military company that has so many resources and is an extremely profitable company led by the Cuban Communist Party. And what Rubio stated on that message is that Cuban leaders are thieves and liars, and they have resources to bring wealth to their people, but they are not doing this, and Christians are becoming very uncomfortable with what's happening. And Rubio's message pointed that U.S. will need the population support to change Cuba, and Christians will be definitely for this, because Christians don't go along with communism. And as it happened in Venezuela, they will play a major role in the change of Cuba.
0: It's going to be very interesting, Hernan, to see how the role that Christians take, both, I mean, when I think of Christians in Latin America, I think of them loving neighbors and doing it so very well, because there's such deep poverty and need. But how they define this political moment is going to be incredible. Hernan, thanks for taking time to share this insight with us. It's always a pleasure. Enjoy the rest of your day, and go vote in a few days.
1: Happy to talk to you, Jeff.
0: Thanks, Anna. Well, coming up on Morning Light, connecting the community to hope. Real Life Community Services is helping change lives by providing basic needs to students and families in northern Lancaster County. The founder and executive director is right here to explain how. Up next, you're watching Morning Light right here on Lighthouse TV.

0: On the next State of Independence, our friend Tim Gagelein from Focus on the Family is back, this time with a new book called What Really Matters. He argues that America's real crisis isn't just political, it's the breakdown of marriage, family, and the formation of the next generation. So what will it take to restore what we've lost? Don't miss this timely conversation.
1: Next episode of Digging for Truth, archaeologist Brian Wendell takes us on an archaeological and historical journey through the life of Caiaphas, the high priest who oversaw the trial, execution of Jesus of Nazareth. Did you know archaeologists have even found his bones? You can hear about his burial, his life, his family, and more on our next episode of Digging for Truth.
2: Welcome back. Real Life Community Services, formerly known as Real Youth Ministries, started with the goal of engaging in the lives of youth in the Cocalico School District in Lancaster County. The founder and executive director, Rob Redke, is here to share what services they offer. Thanks for being with us.
3: Good morning, Deborah. It's good to be here this morning.
2: So tell us about this ministry.
3: Yeah, Real Life Community Services was birthed out of my heart and desire to help at-risk youth in Northern Lancaster County. My wife and I founded the organization in 2010, and I quickly became the executive director a year later, left my career. I turned 40, midlife crisis, felt like I had to do something bigger in my life and give back to the community. And so that quickly evolved from just focusing on youth, but to actually focus on the entire family. There's a direct correlation between at-risk youth and families in need. And so we quickly started providing social services to these families.
2: We were talking earlier, and you said this was from your own personal experience.
3: Yeah, I was, one of those kids, son of a single mom, trying to make ends meet. And my teenage years, I saw my mom struggle. But what kept us from being homeless and on the street was a caring family and a caring church. And that's what I see now giving back to our community, wanting to be community to those who don't have any.
2: You say you started out with the youth and now you've expanded. Talk to us about that expansion and how many people you service.
3: Yeah, we focus, in Northern Lancaster County, primarily the Cocalico School District and a very tip of the county, and there's about 23,000-24,000 people in the community, and we found that when I started helping youth, there was a real need for these young people who came to our programs for food. They were food insecure, and so we just started helping their families, buying food and groceries for their families, and that just evolved into doing more, finding out that they had their car broke down, need their car fixed, they're about to be evicted, wanting to help. How can we give back and how can we serve and helping them stay in their home by helping pay the rent? And this just evolved over the years. We partnered with different organizations, Power Packs Project in Lancaster, a food distribution program and that serves families with children in our local school district, providing them a weekly power pack of food with ingredients to make a hot meal, and then staple items like milk and eggs every single week during the school year. And then we also hired a social worker because I don't have a degree, but I have a big heart. And what we found is by having that social worker who has the experience and knowledge of the resources in the community to get them connected to those resources. And then things just really went crazy. In 2014, I became the mayor of our community. And
2: Congratulations. Thank you. And
3: we started serving more families and finding more needs. And we started and founded a building called the Declaration House, raised $3.5 million, and got a new building built downtown Denver to provide affordable housing for families in need. Our offices where staff are able to meet folks who are in need and getting them help towards resources, as well as partnering with the Union Community Care, a fairly qualified health center. And it's just such a great community effort to see lives being transformed, and we just happen to be that vehicle in our community to do so.
2: So how does it play out? How does one person get involved?
3: Sure. It's very simple. You know, we're a small community. People see what's happening. They want to get involved. They can either come into our office and talk with our staff, or they can go online onto our website, reallcs.org, and sign up to volunteer. They get connected with Benny Iordanescu, who is our director of our volunteers. We have over 120, 150 volunteers that serve our community, and it's so neat to see how people who have a big heart can get plugged in and get involved to give back to their community.
2: How do you share the gospel with these people?
3: Very good question. I think St. Francis of Assisi says it best, share the gospel always, and when necessary, use words. And what we found is that people don't care what you know until they know how much you care. You need to build that trust before you can really share the gospel, what's on your heart. So what we found is that this is a great opportunity to find out where people's needs are and walk through life with them. They might need food. We give them food. And they might come and shop at our client choice program. And our staff, our volunteers are there and shop with them and build this relationship with them. And through building those relationships, we've earned their trust so they're able to share with us more of the deeper rooted issues that are going on in their lives. And they're able to share with us, you know, like prayer requests. Or someone came in, a woman came in one day to shop for food, and she was crying and she said, "I just lost my job." I happened to be there, and I saw our volunteers just surround her and pray for her and encourage her, and it was just so neat. A couple of weeks later, I got word from our staff that she came back in, and she was so excited. She found a new job that paid more than the old job, and that's how it works, and we're just so excited to see how that happens in our lives.
2: I can imagine that many people who are coming there may feel, why is God putting me in this situation?
3: Yeah. You know, it's difficult. I was placed in a situation, the son of a single mom. I always was angry at God because I didn't have that father in my life. We didn't have the never go on vacation. You know, like we really didn't have anything. And I saw my friends, and they had fathers coming to their baseball games. They had, went on vacations. And I'm like, there's something wrong. It's not fair. Life isn't fair. And understanding that, our goal is to say, look, we understand life's not fair. But let me tell you this. If you know that you're not alone, that helps go a long way. And so we're able to come alongside of our families and individuals and let them know that they are recognized, they're acknowledged, they're appreciated, and they're well-loved. And that goes a long way when you're going through a crisis. Plus, obviously, providing those basic human needs also helps.
2: When we were talking earlier, you had shared a story with me about how a life has been transformed.
3: Yeah, it's a story of a woman named Christy who was at 16, got pregnant. And she was an adopted child, and her parents said, well, you're making adult decisions now. It's time to be an adult. And so she was challenged to have to figure this out on her own. And she went into a women's shelter that cared for her until she had her baby. She tried to make it work with the father. It did not. And so she ended up in another shelter, and finally she came into our transitional home for moms called the Glory House. And there she was able to get connected with a social worker and a mentor to help her get back on her feet. While there, she was just doing everything right, following, our plan for her, and she was able to get a better job, and she was able to feel confident about herself. So much, we actually had an opening in one of our affordable housing units, and we were able to place her in there, a two-bedroom apartment that was her own. And wow. She continued to thrive, and her and her daughter just felt loved and cared for there. And she actually started earning more and more money, and she actually earns more than the median income in Lancaster County, believe it or not. She's there in the program. And then the amazing thing happened. She met a young man, fell in love, and they got married. he moved in. They're a big family now, and she let us know recently that she is pregnant, and she's going to have a baby later this year. And so we were excited about that. She says, but now her family's big. She needs a bigger apartment. Mm-hmm. We had a 3-bedroom apartment available for her. We moved her into that apartment, and now they are just thriving there, and we are just so blessed to see how much they are cared for. If they follow the guidelines that we place for them, it's amazing what happens, and see what God can do.
2: And you really do need people walking beside you every step of the way, because she could have fallen through the cracks again.
3: Yes. I mean, REAL is a name, in our name is an acronym, Relationship Evangelism Affecting Lives. It's not about that fixing that one crisis. It's more than that. It's actually living life with them. We're not a transactional type organization. We don't just give out food. That we do, but we want to do more than that. We want to build a relationship with them, and we want to see them grow and succeed in life and celebrate their successes with them, and through that become a community, connecting them with others like them who are struggling, and to be encouragement to one another.
2: Let's talk about your fundraiser in June.
3: Yes, yeah, we have a fundraiser coming up. It's always a great time for those who love to golf. We have our golf outing on June 10th at 1 o'clock at Fox Chase Golf Course in Stevens, PA, Northern Lancaster County. They're wonderful, God-fearing owners there. They really show a good time. We have over 100 golfers now. We need to get to 120, so we have a couple open slots yet left. If there's anybody out there that has the interest and want to get in a team together, we would love to have them there. They can just check out our website and sign up.
2: Okay, wonderful. Thank you so much for being here and sharing this with us.
3: Deborah, it's been an honor to be here and just celebrate these wonderful stories with you, and thank you for your time.
2: Yes, you're welcome. If you are interested in taking part in that golf tournament, or if you're interested in becoming a volunteer with Real Life Community Services, visit reallcs.org. Stay with us. We're back right after the break.

Welcome back. Well, for some of you, any mention of Columbia brings to mind the name Chet Bitterman. You remember that name? The Lancaster County missionary. He was a linguist with Wycliffe Bible translators kidnapped by Marxist guerrillas in 1981, a long time ago, murdered after 47 days of captivity. On March 7th of that year, President Ronald Reagan recorded an unusually, for him, raw reaction in his private White House diary. He said, "Received word the young Bible translator kidnapped in January by terrorists had been executed. We would expect every effort to find the cowardly scum," wrote Mr. Reagan, "who did this." It wasn't a public speech, but something like controlled fire, anger, and grief from a president who knew his Bible and the price of following its author. Today, Chet Bitterman's witness still lives on, more than four decades after he traded the jungles of Columbia for the treasure of heaven. His life, Mr. Bitterman's life, on this weekend is worth remembering. For Deborah and the entire Morning Light team, I'm Jeff Coleman. Thanks for spending this week with us. Enjoy some time checking on your neighbors. Pray for our troops this weekend, and we'll look for you again next week. Happy Memorial Day.

Every morning, we face choices, hope or despair, faith or fear. At Morning Light, we want you to see God's work in the person right in front of you, to see His extraordinary plan at work in them, that no one is beyond the reach of His power, no life insignificant. And trusting Him means you never walk alone. In 2025, face the day with faith on Morning Light.

0: the early bird gets the worm. But what if I told you that adage doesn't just apply to work ethic, but to getting ahead of childhood disabilities and developmental delays? It's the idea of early intervention, and medical studies show that it pays huge dividends for children facing those delays. Mindy McCormick of Easter Seals Eastern Pennsylvania joins us to talk about those questions. That's this week on Face the Issues.
1: There may be no other biblical account as ridiculed as the Genesis account of the global flood. But when we study the features of our own planet, what do the details reveal? In this episode of Origins, our guest takes you on a journey exploring the physical evidence that proves there truly was a global flood. Flooded with Facts, Part 1 with Dr. Brad Harrop. This week on Origins.

Good day, folks. Thank you for joining us here at Your Health. On today's program, we want to talk about the wondrous substance curcumin. Curcumin is extracted from the spice turmeric. It's a bright yellow pigment, and it has remarkable health-promoting properties that you need to know about and take advantage of. That's our program for today, but first let's go to our news. Let's see what's happening in the health world. Banning mobile phones may lead to improved test scores of high school students. Researchers from Louisiana State University evaluated cell phone use and test scores both before and after cell phone policies were put into place at 91 United Kingdom schools. They found when cell phones were restricted in schools, test scores increased significantly. The improvement in scores equaled the effect of 1 hour extra class time a week or 5 extra days of school per academic year. The study was reported by Science Daily. Related research from the American Academy of Pediatrics sought to determine if the distraction of cell phone use by caregivers could place playing children at risk of injury. Researchers observed 50 caregiver-child pairs at 7 urban playgrounds. They found caregiver cell phone use distracted the caregiver for 30% of the time the children played. They also found the observed children were more likely to engage in risky play behavior when their caregivers were using a cell phone. Last year, over 200,000 children were treated in emergency rooms for playground-related injuries. Well, folks, cell phones overall have improved our lives, and for those of us who knew life before cell phones, I don't think they've created any major problems. However, I can't say that about our younger generations. The ability to communicate with virtually anyone in the world at an instant can be hugely distracting, so much so that it is affecting the grades of high school kids and the safety of children playing at playgrounds. Cell phones have so permeated the lives of young people that another study from Baylor University, this college, they found college-age students spend between 8 to 10 hours a day using their cell phone. Now, obviously, this trend is going to affect academic performance and eventually job performance. This behavior borders on cell phone addiction. Researchers report they frequently observed students who became agitated, hostile, and even depressed when their cell phones were removed from sight. A wise man once told me that material objects, even useful things like cell phones, do not make us happy. It is our relationships and our faith that makes life worthwhile. I am concerned that many of our youth will depend on cell phones for contentedness, and that dependency will certainly end in despair. Metabolic syndrome, or the prelude to adult-onset diabetes, now affects nearly 35% of the American population. Metabolic syndrome features weight gain, elevated blood pressure, and elevated blood glucose and cholesterol levels. It is the earliest sign of impending adult-onset diabetes. The study also found over 50% of all Americans 60 and up have metabolic syndrome. There is good news, however, as researchers found the increasing rate of metabolic syndrome has stabilized over the past 5 years. Currently in the U.S., there are some 100 million people with metabolic syndrome and 38 million with diabetes. Folks, metabolic syndrome leads to diabetes, and diabetes leads to suffering and early death. There is no mystery as to why we have so much obesity and the diabetes it creates. America eats a terrible diet with far too much sugar and starch from mostly refined and processed foods. We have been falsely told to eat a low meat and fat diet. This leaves us chronically hungry, so we fill up on sugars and starches, and weight gain is sure to follow. If the layperson fully understood the suffering diabetes causes, I think they would find following a healthy diet much easier. One of the first steps to improving your diet is understanding what we should be eating. The Mediterranean style of eating is the only type of diet that has been proven to reduce weight and disease risk. The Mediterranean style of eating includes modest servings of lean meats, fish and poultry, fruits and vegetables, nuts and seeds, along with whole grains and olive oil. It is a simple and basic diet that requires your participation in its preparation. The next step is setting firm meal times complete with breakfast without going long periods of time without eating. In other words, skipping meals, especially breakfast, leads to abdominal weight gain, the worst kind, and metabolic syndrome. Recently, a new study from the University of Missouri found consuming high-protein foods for snacks helps to control appetite and weight gain. High-protein snacks include cheese, meats, nuts, and seeds. There is a false notion that thin people don't eat much or very often, and this is absolutely false. Eating frequently leads to thinness. However, you have to choose the right foods for success. Stick with the plan, as slow but sure weight loss is the best way to lose.
Well, today on Your Health, we'll discuss the health benefits of curcumin from the spice turmeric. Stay tuned to learn more.

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3: 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It promotes the release of endorphins that counter depression while helping us feel good about our lives. Exercise helps to lower blood glucose, promotes a strong circulatory system, and controls cholesterol. Exercise even helps us get a good night's sleep. Recent research finds dog owners who regularly walk their pet are 34% more likely to achieve fitness goals. You can get all of these health benefits by walking 30 minutes four times a week, just 30 minutes a day. 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

0: Welcome back, everyone. It's such a blessing to be with you today, and I hope everything is wonderful in your corner of the world. Well, today's show is going to be quite interesting. We're going to get to talk about one of nature's most important bioflavonoids. This one is fabulous. It's curcumin. You might think, what is curcumin? You know, that comes from that amazing spice turmeric, which makes your mustard so vibrantly yellow. So, Richard, curcumin, it's just one of the many bioflavonoids out there and one of the many parts of turmeric. There's so many health benefits to these plants that nature has. It's just amazing.
1: It truly is. And thank goodness for our scientists to show these benefits so that we can take advantage of them. Turmeric is a member of the ginger family of plants, and turmeric is made from this plant. And you dry the tuberous rhizome, the root part, and it's ground into a powder. And that yellow pigment spice is used to make mustard. It's a coloring agent for butter and cheese, used as a spice and a flavor enhancer in foods, and of course as a medicinal food. It is a major component of the spice curry. Now, many of you Americans do not like the spice curry. And you say, well, I don't really like that, so I don't think I'll use that as a spice. Let me assure you that turmeric is a very bland spice. It doesn't have much flavor. It's mostly added in Indian food as a medicinal agent. And so you can add it to your foods, and you won't have a curry taste. Of course, you can use the curry if you like it. We like it. We use it on vegetables and all sorts of foods. But I encourage you to also add turmeric to your diet. Use it as a spice. It's a very bland, and don't you think it's not real spicy?
0: No, it isn't.
1: It's easy to enjoy. It's not a problem at all. So we want to supplement the curcumin, the pigment extracted out of turmeric, and we want to use the turmeric spice on our foods as well. In India, where turmeric use is common, colon cancer and Alzheimer's disease rates are about a fourth of what we have here in America. If that doesn't get your attention, folks, I don't know how to get it, because that is a dramatic thing. Now, there are other reasons for this besides just the use of turmeric in India, but it is a major part of the reason why colon cancer and Alzheimer's disease rates in India are very low. If we were to review all the science available on curcumin, we would find it has anti-cancer properties. It's a powerful antioxidant. It helps to ease the pain of arthritis. It has anti-Alzheimer's disease activity. It has anti-heart disease, ischemia, angina activity. It's a strong anti-inflammatory. It protects the liver. It's a really good antiseptic, fighting viruses, bacteria, and fungi. It even has anti-malaria properties. Anti-malaria. It is anti-hardening of the arteries properties. It helps to normalize hormone function. It's acting as a phytoestrogen, and it is a powerful detoxicant as it can chelate heavy metals and environmental pollutants. So there are many reasons to include it in our supplement plan. It is probably best known as an antioxidant. The science on curcumin is extensive, and it is increasing by leaps and bounds. Curcumin is a powerful health-promoting agent with benefits for all parts of the body. Its benefits include its antioxidant potential and much more. Just in the last 18 months, we've had a 20% increase in scientific literature on curcumin. We're in the thousands now. We have almost 9,000 studies at PubMed, 80 different double-blind placebo-controlled. In the worldwide literature, over 125,000 research articles. And, of course, no one person can really keep up on all that and have other interests in life. So, it takes quite an effort to keep up on curcumin research, but I'm doing my best to do that for you. So if we were to summarize the benefits of curcumin, that's what we'll do next. First is the antioxidant potential. It's a potent antioxidant via three basic arms and variations of these three. First, it regulates our DNA so that our native antioxidant systems work more effectively. These are the most powerful antioxidant systems we have. And taking antioxidants, we do that in case our native systems fail. It's nice to know we have an agent that not only acts as an antioxidant, but also turns on your native antioxidant systems, the primary ones that work to protect you in the first place. And curcumin does that. It is also a molecular antioxidant. And even though it's fat soluble, it acts as an antioxidant in water-based tissues like our blood. So it can go both ways, into fat and to water-based. It is has keto-enol forms. I'm speaking to the chemists who enjoy this type of thing for a moment. It is a Michael's reaction acceptor, and this is a fascinating study. Chemists, when you look at that curcumin molecule, which I implore you to do, you will see the potential of that molecule. You'll see, yes, that's highly biologically active, not in a toxic way, but in a natural, soothing way. And it's just a fascinating molecule. Take a look at it, and you'll see what I mean. Also, curcumin acts as an antioxidant by targeting the thioredoxin system. This is a fundamental protein-based redox-dependent system that's necessary for life. It maintains reduced disulfide bonds, and if it were to be knocked out of our system, the embryo, at the embryo stage, life form would die at the four-cell stage. Life cannot be supported without the thioreduction system, and curcumin augments this system. It helps it along. It improves its performance. So the thioreduction system, disulfide bonds, which is very important in our bodies. It also, we were talking about our native antioxidant systems, superoxide dismutase, glutathione. It makes these systems more effective through DNA influence, and that is profound. This leads to dramatic systemic effects. Powerful anti-aging effects due to its antioxidant properties. Now, next area of benefit, let's talk about cancer. Let's get right to the point, the big one that so many people need help with. You know, folks, in 1900, it was estimated that 3% of the American population, 3 to 5% of the American population died from cancer. Today, it's almost 25%. And there are reasons for this. And interestingly, curcumin counters the reasons for our increasing risk of cancer. Let's go through some of these things. First, curcumin inhibits cancer growth by at least 20 different mechanisms. That number is growing with continued 20 different ways. Curcumin prevents cancer by promoting DNA repair, stimulating cell signaling, how cells compensate for toxic environments, modulating cell cycles, and via epigenetics, how the coding around the gene influences the function of the gene. It has an epigenetic turn on and turn off, turning on the genes of wellness, turning off the genes of disease. This is what we're trying to do, and curcumin does this. This is one of the basic reasons how curcumin helps to prevent cancer. Curcumin inhibits cancer development at all six stages of growth. This is transformation, normal cell to bad cell. It helps to inhibit there. The initiation of cancer in the cell, it inhibits there. Promotion of cancer cells, we're getting more and more of these cancer cells. Next, the cancer cells want to invade, it inhibits there as well. Next, as the tumor gets big, it needs more blood vessels, it needs more blood supply. Curcumin inhibits angiogenesis, that's the blood cell supply, and it also inhibits metastasis. Curcumin inhibits cancer by all six of these different ways. Isn't that amazing? Now, each one of these six ways is gentle and mild. Chemotherapy hits it really hard, and that causes side effects. Curcumin is gentle and mild, but when you add all six of these ways, it becomes a very powerful anti-cancer agent without side effects. That is the true remarkable thing about curcumin, is how it can help with the cancer patient without making you sick, and yet it's still effective. That is truly a godsend. Multiple studies shows curcumin improves response to many traditional cancer therapies like chemotherapy and radiation. It reduces the side effects of chemo and radiation. The curcumin science is our best single argument for the use of antioxidants in cancer therapy today. I want to remind you of the study, the review recently. They looked at 499 different scientific investigations into antioxidant use during cancer therapy. All of them showed benefit. None of them showed harm. The notion that antioxidants should not be used in cancer therapy is based on a misguided theory with no scientific evidence. No evidence versus 500 different studies. Which one do you go by? The preponderance of evidence, overwhelming evidence, says this is a good thing for patients. Add the antioxidants during cancer therapy. Compensate. Get rid of those side effects. People come out of this much better if they take the antioxidants. That's what I recommend for you. We have more that you do not want to miss, I promise you, after these important messages. We'll be right back.

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1: I'm Dr. Becker and this is Your Health at a Glance. 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
0: 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Welcome back, everyone. We're having a great discussion on the amazing flavonoid curcumin. Just before the break, we were talking about the effects of curcumin and nutritionally support for the cancer patient. This is amazing. So, Richard, when you start talking about cancer, of course, it's a wide variety of diseases.
3: Yes.
0: And from a layperson's viewpoint, you just think cancer and you don't stop to think about all. They're so varied,
3: right.
0: And the treatments are so varied. So let's talk about the types of cancer that can be nutritionally supported with curcumin.
3: We have scientific evidence that curcumin may benefit carcinomas, sarcomas, lymphomas, and leukemias. That's basically all the categories of the cancers. This includes neuroblastomas, head and neck tumors, tongue and oral cavity tumors, cancers of the esophagus, breast, liver, and biliary tract, the pancreas, colorectal, prostate, quite a bit on the prostate in curcumin, multiple myeloma. There are people who have entered their story in the internet, and they claim that they're in remission from myeloma from purely and only taking curcumin. Now, I can't attest to it, but they've gone online and said these things. And it gets your attention. And there is evidence, scientific evidence. So multiple myeloma, there's some evidence that improves that. Obesity-related tumors, which are primarily of the intestinal tract. And, of course, metastasis from solid tumors. All of these, we have scientific literature that there's a benefit. Reduced side effects from chemotherapy, reduced side effects from radiation therapy. And very few side effects. You would have to consume so much curcumin before you had any side. And it would mostly be, I just ate too much. I'm a little queasy from it. Nothing like what the chemotherapy would do at all. All right. We're done with the cancer part. Let's go to the brain health, the anti-Alzheimer's disease, anti-dementia effect of curcumin. It works to protect our brain because it has strong anti-inflammatory activity. It removes toxins out of the brain and is a powerful free radical scavenger. Curcumin supports the brain by lessening inflammation. Inflammation is strongly linked to the neurodegenerative diseases. Now, regions of the brain that are inflamed cause different conditions. For example, Parkinson's is associated with inflammation of the midbrain. Alzheimer's is associated with inflammation of the hippocampus, the frontal and parietal lobes. You calm those areas of inflammation, you calm your risk and the progression of these terrible neurodegenerative diseases. And there's quite a long list of ALS, Parkinson's, Lewy body dementia, hypertensive dementia. There's a long list of these. And what they have in common is they're all based in inflammation, but at different areas of the brain. Curcumin goes to all areas of the brain, so it has the potential to help all of them. Inflammation of the brain is often due to the brain's immune cells, the microglia, trying to fight off other issues, such as the plaques that form from Alzheimer's disease, viruses, or heavy metals. They trigger this inflammation, and the microglia are trying to get rid of it. The immune cells of the brain are trying to get rid of it. It initiates this inflammatory response, and it's doing more harm than good. We can calm that down with curcumin. Dr. Blaylock, who's been on this program many times, neurosurgeon, he's retired now, a lifetime of learning, he has said curcumin has shown itself to be the king of the anti-inflammatory substances for the brain, equal to the most powerful prescription drugs. Powerful antioxidant, inhibits lipid peroxidation, chelates iron and other toxic metals that promote these neurodegenerative diseases. Curcumin lowers inflammation by, science knows how it works, get this, inhibition of lipid peroxidation of the omega-6 fatty acids. It chelates the iron, gets it out, strong promoter of inflammation in the iron when you have too much. It's when you have too much, not normal amounts. Other heavy metals while inhibits microglial inflammation. Curcumin supports the brain by also reducing the amyloid from, you know, the amyloid plaques of Alzheimer's. This is what we're talking about, the essence of Alzheimer's. It reduces amyloid formation by 8 different mechanisms. I find it amazing the scientists have the dedication, patience, and the brilliance to figure this all out. You know, this is amazing stuff, folks. And I'm glad we have them because so many people suffer with the dementia. It's just so cruel. A lifetime of learning, wisdom, acquired skills from hard work, and these diseases take that away from us. So thank goodness for our scientists. Populations, as we mentioned, who consume the curcumin, the turmeric spice, 1/4 the rate of Alzheimer's disease. Recent human studies show that curcumin reduces the amyloid plaques of Alzheimer's disease. Seniors who ingest curcumin on a daily basis score better on mental assessment exams. Add vitamin D to the curcumin, the mentation preservation is even better. Now, this is very important because we get many calls and many people are very concerned. I want to keep my mental faculties until I'm 95. I want to stay independent. I want to live on my own, and I do too. And I want to do that for you. So how do we do that? This is the result of my 40 years of research and reading and studying and working with humans. Here's my plan. Write this down. You don't need an office visit with Dr. Becker to get this plan. I'm going to give it to you right now. First is curcumin. Next is vitamin D. Next is magnesium, fish oil, and the B vitamins. Supplement those. I'm going to say it again. Magnesium, curcumin, vitamin D, fish oil, B vitamins. Then we exercise on a regular basis. We socialize, person-to-person contact. And I don't think cell phone is quite enough. That's part of it. You can do some on cell phone, but get in the presence of a human and look them in the eye. You know, there's a difference there, and it matters. Next is mental challenges. And it goes beyond just adding up your checkbook, but that's good too. Learn new skills. Do new things. Learn how to quilt. Ladies, have you always wanted to learn how to quilt? Men, maybe you've always wanted to learn how to do gunsmithing. Well, you take a course. Challenge yourself mentally. This is how we keep our faculties well into our senior years. Curcumin also helps to preserve brain function by improving circulation. This is a major part of its effect. Let's see. If the insult occurs, let's talk about this. Curcumin protects from ischemia-induced damage. Have you heard of stroke? Block blood flow to the brain. This leads to death of brain parts, this is what a stroke. And then we can't move our left side or our right side. We can't speak. We all have seen a stroke. It's devastating. It is the number one cause of chronic disability in America after spine injuries and this type of thing. It's a leading cause of prolonged suffering in America and around the world, stroke. So here's what happens. Curcumin keeps the blood vessels open and flowing. It counters endothelial dysfunction, the brain center of the artery. It normalizes its function so the blood flows. If a stroke does happen, it reduces the damage from the stroke by up to 50%. It's such a powerful antioxidant. It counters the toxic substances of ischemia so effectively, your stroke risk is reduced, but the damage by as much as 50%, especially if you have good magnesium levels going during the stroke. We want to prevent the stroke, but let's be realistic. They happen. They sure do. Having a good antioxidant load on as a daily basis with your supplement plan will reduce the damage done by these strokes. That is profound. Cultures that consume turmeric, 1/4 the rate of Alzheimer's disease. See, little strokes are a cause of Alzheimer's disease and dementia, too. These little bitty strokes that add up to big strokes. See, that's how that works. So this is really something that is just tremendous, tremendous. Here's another area of research, spinal cord injuries. We hear of people who sever their spinal cord, have damaged the spinal, they're paralyzed, and we just beg and beg for new research and progress on this. Here, curcumin improves nerve function after spinal cord injury. The brain reacts to injury the same way, the spinal cord the same way. Less damage if there's spinal cord injury if you're on curcumin. That's quite remarkable. Now, we're going to go to the break, but we have oxidative stress in the brain when we return.
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3: 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Of course, that's in the mainland U.S. For outside the U.S., and that is Hawaii and Alaska and USA, so don't still make it affordable for you. Great time to get what you need. So, Richard, curcumin in the brain.
4: Yes.
3: This is amazing.
4: Yes.
3: Now I have a question.
4: Right.
3: When you hear people talk about brain support and things, there's always that question about, well, how does that element really get to the brain? Does curcumin actually get to the brain?
4: Right in there.
3: Awesome.
4: It absolutely gets right into the brain work and go into the tissues and do its magic right there. It's really quite remarkable. Curcumin supports the brain by lowering oxidative stress from a variety of sources, such as heavy metal overload, iron overload in the brain. You know, hemochromatosis is a cause of dementia, and if you're accumulating too much iron, it can do you great damage. So curcumin helps to counter that. It chelates that iron and pulls it out. It also helps increase the glutathione levels in the brain itself. It diminishes damage in the hippocampus from pesticides. Do you live on a farm surrounded by spraying of pesticides on a regular basis? You ever wonder what that's going to do to you over time? Well, the epidemiologists know. It increases your risk of brain disease. There is no, and cancer. Get on things to help counter that and get away from it as best you can, of course. And they know that, here's the amazing thing. This isn't speculation. This is based, every one of these statements is based on a scientific study, sometimes multiple studies. They know the mechanism by how it works, too. Also, the aging brain produces less energy that can repair itself. Less energy, more trouble that builds up. And curcumin increases the brain energy by astounding 158%, according to this one study. An energetic brain is less likely to be depressed and have emotional conflicts and insomnia and all the things that go along with a stressed brain. So, and the clinical studies support that. Curcumin helps with depression as well. Abundant energy flow. We've also learned that if you take an antidepressant like Prozac or something like that, if you take curcumin with it, it works better. It absolutely works better. Isn't that something? All right, let's go to the heart and the vascular tree. Curcumin lowers cholesterol.

cholesterol, triglyceride levels, oxidative plaque formation. It improves the endothelial function, helps the artery to work better so blood flows without resistance. It improves heart failure and it decreases reperfusion injury. Curcumin exerts anti-inflammatory effects on the human, and they know how it does it through the macrophage. Every one of these, the mechanism has been elucidated, and it all makes perfect sense. It matches with previous research. It's consistent and acceptable. Thailand, a major hospital in Thailand, did a study. 4 grams of curcumin given to patients who are going to receive a coronary artery bypass graft, CABG as they call it in the OR for quick, 4 grams led to a 65% lower heart attack rate during the surgical procedure. And is it because of the reperfusion injury and a powerful antioxidant, the opening up of the blood, 65% lower risk of heart attack? That's worth doing with a, you know, this is a 50-cent pill. Any drug that did that, which I don't know of any, you know, that's a $50 a pill medicine. Use these naturals. It's really quite amazing. Peking University in China, curcumin uses a never-before-described mechanism to protect from endothelial dysfunction. You can't get it anywhere. No drug has this. Only curcumin can do that. Isn't that amazing? And the whole entire world is fascinated with curcumin. An explosion of data. I can't keep up with it. But it's so fascinating, it makes it easier. The study's much easier when it's fascinating. What about diabetes and the liver? Multiple studies now show curcumin protects the liver by reducing liver fibrosis, removing toxins and medications that may accumulate in the liver. You know, your liver is the main organ of excretion along with the kidneys and the intestinal tract. Reduces blood glucose injury to the liver, the fattiness of the liver that leads to cirrhosis in some. It regulates blood glucose better and triglycerides levels better. It decreases insulin resistance. It decreases inflammation in the liver. It reduces free radical damage to the kidneys in diabetes. It improves immunity in the diabetic. It improves diabetic wound healing. There's quite a bit of research on diabetic wound healing and curcumin. And you don't have to apply it topically where it would stain. Systemic effect improves the wound closure, wound healing in the diabetic wounds. When combined with vitamin D, it protects from muscle wasting and muscle damage of diabetes. Vitamin D with curcumin is one of the most remarkable combinations we have in the natural world. And we'll give you some other conditions in a minute here that respond beautifully to vitamin D with curcumin. It also lowers the risk of developing diabetes. Next, curcumin in the lungs. Curcumin improves lung function in cystic fibrosis patients. It thins the mucus, making it easier to expectorate. If you have cystic fibrosis or have someone you love who does, you know exactly what I'm talking about. They can clean those secretions out much easier when they take some curcumin every day. And it won't interact with transplant medicines. You know, if you have a lung transplant or a cystic fibrosis, you don't want to take anything that interact with those medicines. No. Curcumin's fine. Turmeric, the spice. Ask your doc, can I have turmeric? Can I have a little curry on my food? He says, sure, that's no problem. That means you can have curcumin. Okay? In the lungs, we're talking about that. Curcumin reverses the cellular and structural changes caused by chronic asthma. Did you get that? Eventually, with asthma, the airways just close. Gets harder and harder and harder. Chronic recalcitrant asthma. We've never found anything that reverses that until they studied curcumin. It opens them back up over time. It doesn't happen overnight, but it actually can help to restore, improve lung function in the chronic asthmatic patient. We need to spend considerable time on curcumin and pain and inflammation because so many of you are hurting and you need relief when we come back.

0: Vitamin D deficiency is at epidemic levels in the United States. Chances are you aren't getting enough of this essential nutrient. Vitamin D is one of the most important molecules in the human body. It's required for the proper function of nearly 4,000 genes and 1,000 metabolic chemical reactions.
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2: 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I'm Cindy Becker. Christian counselor Dr. Henry Brandt wrote, "To dwell above with the saints we love, that will be grace and glory. 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But the Apostle Paul suggested that we maintain our grace in spite of the actions of others. Paul wrote, "If it is possible, as far as it depends on you, live at peace with everyone." 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Remember, his sacrifice was for everyone, even those saints we know who challenge us. I'm Cindy Becker. 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
5: 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So, Richard Kirkman, this just, we could do this all day. It's so
6: we
5: amazing.
6: We really could. There's so much to know. So much.
5: And every time I hear this, I learn more. This is amazing.
6: I may have said this 10 times, but I learn something every time I say it
5: right.
6: again. That's how learning is. You know?
5: I know, and I don't think of curcumin as for pain, but
6: oh,
5: yet
6: but
5: it does.
6: Is it ever? Is it
5: yeah.
6: ever? Curcumin has anti-inflammatory and pain-relieving properties equal to steroids and the non-steroidal anti-inflammatory drugs like ibuprofen, Celebrex, that type of thing. You know, the aspirin-type products. Equal to, but what makes it better is no side effects, no stomach irritation, no liver toxicity, kidney toxicity, none of that. None of that. Curcumin blocks inflammatory pathways associated with tendonitis, having trouble with chronic tendonitis in the elbow, in the shoulder, bicep. Get on the curcumin. You might be surprised how much better it feels in a month or so. Curcumin reduces pain, inflammation, and the autoimmune response through two different pathways, and they've clarified what that is. Curcumin works better than non-steroidal anti-inflammatory drugs for rheumatoid arthritis. Rheumatoid works better than methotrexate. That's one of the autoimmune disease drugs. Curcumin relieves osteoarthritis pain by a unique mechanism. You can't get it through a drug. It does it uniquely. So that means if you add the drug, if you're really in bad pain, you can have the ibuprofen with the curcumin, and you're really going to get some quick, good results. then you can get off the medicine sooner than you would have normally. Curcumin, 2 grams of curcumin equals about 800 milligrams of ibuprofen. That's the prescription strength of ibuprofen without a prescription. See? Curcumin equals 2 grams of curcumin equals 800 milligrams of ibuprofen. What about the kidneys? In chronic kidney disease, we have tremendous accumulation of free radicals, reactive oxygen species, and it acts to continue the damage to the kidneys. Curcumin is one of the most effective antioxidants for the chronic kidney disease patient. And you don't have to worry about toxic accumulation of a drug or anything like that in the kidney failure cases. Dr. Rich Schneider writes about it in his book, What You Must Know About Kidney Disease, endorsed by a nephrologist. That's as good as an endorsement I can give you for curcumin in the diabetic kidney, the hypertensive kidney, renal dialysis case. Please get Dr. Rich Schneider's books and read them if you have kidney disease. There's so much more you can do to help yourself. How about the intestinal tract? Inflammatory bowel disease. When we combine curcumin with mesalamine, one of the main drugs we use to calm inflammatory bowel disease, it makes the drug work much better. It helps to heal up the inflamed intestine. It restores the barrier to the gut. And this can be used for anything from an acute infectious diarrhea scenario to irritable bowel syndrome, Crohn's disease, ulcerative colitis, very helpful in the inflamed intestinal tract. How about some different types of things, unusual things? Curcumin is effective against 14 different strains of candida, so you'll get a good anti-candida and yeast remedy with your supplement plan as well. Curcumin improves antibiotic activity against Staph aureus, and you can do this systemically. It's that powerful. Take the pill. It gets on the little staph spots on your skin. You know how you can get those, especially kids in the gym. You know, this is a real problem in athletics. Curcumin improves antibiotic activity against Staph aureus. Your medicines will work better. It reduces the formation of biofilms. Did you have a hip joint replacement and there's an infection in there and the doctor says, well, you've been on antibiotics for 3 months, it's not working. Why does it not work? Because these germs make a biofilm. It's like shellacking the joint, and that protects the bacteria from the antibiotic medicine. Curcumin dissolves that biofilm. It's worth a try. The science says it may work for you. It's better than having the whole hip joint redone. Let's try it. Let's see if it doesn't help with that chronic infection. Biofilms, impressive. Curcumin also protects against iron overload. Arsenic-associated DNA damage can be treated with curcumin. It's a wonderful chelator. I don't know how else to say it. Copper overload, cadmium overload. Smokers, pay attention. Cadmium is what's destroying your lungs. That's in the smoke. They've pretty well proven this now, so you can reduce that cadmium level with curcumin. It's a great chelator. Regresses endometriosis. You know anybody, you have a loved one with endometriosis, they're suffering, so curcumin with vitamin D. Give them a good solid dose. You know, you want the blood level to be up around 60 or so. That takes 3,000 international units of vitamin D3 a day with 4 curcumin soft gels every day. Give it a couple cycles. You're going to see smiles again. Vitamin D, curcumin for endometriosis. It works. Please try it. That's a terrible condition. There's so much pain and suffering due to it. Get on the curcumin and vitamin D. Let's see. COX-2 inhibitor, we talked about it. We have a couple new ones that have just come in. Curcumin, taken for 3 cycles, reduces PMS scores by 60%. This is brand new, 2015, 2000. And they did a study that proved how the mechanism does it. Curcumin and PMS. Curcumin and psoriasis, moderate to severe psoriasis with light exposure, not ultraviolet, just curcumin and light exposure. It regressed all of the moderate to severe plaques to none of them were moderate to severe anymore. They're all mild. That is amazing. Curcumin, light exposure, and psoriasis. Take the vitamin D pill, too, with that, because vitamin D is shown to help psoriasis. Double-blind placebo-controlled curcumin reduces oxidative stress in both the diabetic and non-diabetic. We talked about that earlier, but a 2016 double-blind study proves it again. This is multiple studies now. One more. This one's amazing. Double-blind study, 96 seniors at heightened risk for dementia. Those who took the curcumin showed no mental decline over a two-year period. Those who took the placebo, mental decline. Brain preservation. How can you argue with that? All right, let's go to our break. We'll be back for the wrap-up in just a moment.
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0: Dr. Richard Becker for Your Health at a Glance. More and more people suffer from asthma. One cause is obvious. The world is a polluted place, and the air we breathe is not always healthy. But other causes of asthma aren't as obvious. Recent research connects a poor quality, high sugar diet and the frequent use of antibiotics to higher rates of asthma and cases of asthma that are tougher to treat. A fast food diet does not meet our nutritional needs. Plus, the indiscriminate use of antibiotics can seriously disturb the delicate balance of healthy microbes in our intestinal tract. So switch to a garden fresh diet that calms and prevents asthma. Eat fruit-like veggies such as tomatoes, cucumbers, and eggplant. Eat yogurt, ginger, turmeric, and take fish oil. Nature holds the answer, but it's up to us to make healthy choices. For Your Health at a Glance, I'm Dr. Richard Becker. For thousands of years, Eastern health practitioners have used mushrooms for a variety of treatments.
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6: I just want to, we covered so much material, mm-hmm. and just a quick review of what we know so far about curcumin. Improves breast infection pain. You know, after having a baby, maybe there's an infection gets in the breast and you want to breastfeed baby. Curcumin will help that. Improves cognitive function in seniors, helps to maintain brain power, reduces post-op pain, improves bile flow. This is so important for detoxification. Improves bile flow. Improves ulcerative colitis, intestinal function and inflammatory bowel disease. It's a better anti-inflammatory and antioxidant than the statin drugs. Better. You're going to get more benefits from taking this, including heart health, than the statin drugs. Very helpful in maintaining PSAs and prostate cancer. Combined with regular exercise, improves stress test results in postmenopausal women. Improves lichen planus. If you have it, you know it. It's a tough disease to deal with. Lichen planus. Curcumin helps it. And you don't have to stain the skin. Just take the pill. Take the pill. It's easy. Or use the turmeric spice, either way. Reduces MI rates, myocardial infarction rates, reduces the conversion from metabolic syndrome to diabetes, helps to prevent diabetes, stalls the progression of multiple myeloma, we talked about that, reduces radiation burns in breast cancer patients, getting radiation, reduces the side effects of chemotherapy, provides better depression relief than Prozac. But if you want to take Prozac and add the curcumin, 20% improved Prozac response. It helps depression. Better brain energy. It helps. Improves anxiety and obesity. That's a brand new one. Implication for stress eaters. You know, you get an anxiety stress, oh, I'm overeating, I eat, the routine. It helps with that. Isn't that fascinating? How that happens, we don't know, but they were able to prove it in a double-blind study. Reduces muscle soreness after aggressive workouts. If you're an elite athlete or wannabe an elite athlete, get on the antioxidants. You'll be able to train sooner after a hard workout because the soreness is less. And this is also true of other antioxidants. Curcumin is one of the best. Dosages anywhere from 500 milligram a soft gel a day up to 8 of these a day. There's no upper limit. You have to decide. Pray for guidance. If you're in a tough situation, you're fighting for your life, you're in chemotherapy and radiation, you may need to take 4 gel caps morning and evening. The gel caps are specially formulated to increase absorption. 800% improved absorption with these gel caps. That makes that very cost-effective option, doesn't it, Cindy?
5: It sure does.
6: When one pill equals 8 of some others, boy, I know what I'm going to do. 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I think it's just wonderful. So the list is long. Cardiovascular disease, diabetes, heart attacks, cancer, arthritis, chronic pain, inflammatory bowel disease, kidney disease, menstrual difficulties, on and on and on. I can't keep up with it all. But we're trying. We're getting the information to you, and I hope you find it useful. It's part of my regular routine, and boy, does it make a difference for me. I feel it light up.
5: It does.
6: When I take it, my brain just, boy, I can talk better today. 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
5: That's right.
6: Curcumin, make it a part of your daily supplement plan. Well, folks, thank you for your kind attention today. We hope to see you here tomorrow on Your Health. Bye-bye.
5: Thanks, everyone. We'll see you tomorrow right here on Your Health.

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1: I'm Larry Bird. I've been part of Lighthouse TV since the very beginning. We're now launching out with a new program called Deep Waters. 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

0: On our next episode of Digging for Truth, archaeologist Brian Wendell takes us on an archaeological and historical journey through the life of Caiaphas, the high priest who oversaw the trial, execution of Jesus of Nazareth. Did you know archaeologists have even found his bones? You can hear about his burial, his life, his family, and more on our next episode of Digging for Truth.
1: Being blind doesn't always look how others may think. 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
1: 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From the pulpit of the First Baptist Church of Dallas, Texas, this is Pathway to Victory with Dr. Robert Jeffers.
2: 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My message is titled, Survival Tip Number 3, Take Inventory, on today's edition of Pathway to Victory.

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1: By 1970, public interest in crewed spaceflight was declining rapidly. The exciting days of the space race to determine who would dominate the cosmos, the United States or the Soviet Union, were over. When American astronaut Neil Armstrong put the first human footprint on the moon on July 21, 1969, the United States claimed victory over space. So when NASA launched its third moon mission 9 months later, it was met with a collective yawn by the American public. But an explosion on Apollo 13, 2 days into their flight, changed all of that. Jack Swigert, the command module pilot, flipped a switch to turn on the fans as a part of a routine cryo stir in the hydrogen tanks. 16 seconds later, he was startled by a large boom. Warning lights flashed. The alarm sounded in the command module as the ship began to shudder. Oxygen pressure and power levels plummeted. Swigert radioed, "Houston, we've had a problem." Within a matter of minutes, the Odyssey, the lifeboat for the three American astronauts, was dying. Mission control in Houston determined the astronauts had to shut down the Odyssey and moved into the undamaged lunar lander, the Aquarius. Once there, the crew would perform a number of maneuvers to slingshot themselves around the moon, using the moon's gravitational pull as additional energy, and head back to Earth. To save precious power, several systems in the Aquarius had to be shut down. The lunar lander was designed to carry only two people for no more than 36 hours. However, with the command module blacked out, all three astronauts would have to survive the trip back to Earth in the cramped confines of the Aquarius. It would take the spacecraft 96 hours to make the return trip home. It didn't take long for the astronauts to notice that the lunar lander was filling with dangerously high levels of carbon dioxide, since its scrubber was unable to filter out the poisonous gas expelled by the three men. On their trip to and around the moon, the astronauts had replaced the filter at least twice. As they emerged from the dark side of the moon, they had one filter left. But it came from the command module, and it wouldn't fit the lunar lander's compartment. Built by two different contractors, the command module CO2 filter was square, while the lunar lander's filter was round. To keep the three men from dying of asphyxiation, a team in Houston gathered an inventory of equipment that the astronauts had on board and began piercing together a contraption to fit the proverbial square peg into the round hole. The inventory consisted of the square lithium hydroxide canister, a roll of duct tape, two plastic bags, two hoses from moon suits, two socks, the cover of the flight plan, and a bungee cord used to secure the modified filtration system to Aquarius's bulkhead. As the 1995 movie Apollo 13 dramatically depicted, the mailbox, as this contraption was called, worked. The astronauts safely splashed down in the Pacific Ocean and were welcomed home by the American public. They were heroes of NASA's most successful failure. The survival of Apollo 13 depended upon the ingenuity of those engineers at NASA to design a system that would be based on the available inventory to the astronauts. It would have been no good for the engineers to suggest building a contraption with a plastic bag rubber banded around the hose if there had been no bungee cord available with which to build that contraption. They were limited to using the available inventory for their survival. And the same is true for anybody who finds himself in a survival situation. And that's what we're actually talking about in this series, Courageous. The Bible says whether you know it or not, you're in a survival situation. And today we're going to look at survival tip number 3, one that those astronauts demonstrated, and that is take inventory of your available resources. Taking inventory of your available resources. Now, when it comes to taking inventory of our present situation, I've got some good news and bad news for you today. The bad news is you have a supernatural enemy who will not rest until he has completely destroyed you and everything important to you. That's the bad news. The good news is God has given you the supernatural inventory resources you need to defeat that opponent. And that's what we're going to look at today. In Ephesians 6, verse 13, Paul said it this way, "Therefore, take up the full armor of God that you may be able to resist in the evil day, and having done everything, to stand firm." Take inventory and then take up the armor, the protection that God has given you. Why is that so important? Well, he says in the verse ahead, verse 12, "For our struggle is not against flesh and blood, but against the rulers, against the powers, against the world forces of this darkness, against the spiritual forces of wickedness in the heavenly places." First of all, he says, gird up your loins with the belt of truth. Look at verse 14. "Stand firm, therefore, having girded your loins with truth." Same terminology that Peter used in 1 Peter 1 about gird up your minds for action. Paul says in the same way, we need to gird our loins, literally gird our minds with truth. That is, we cannot afford the luxury, folks, of having loose thoughts that just pop into our mind and dwelling on those thoughts. Those thoughts can be very dangerous if the enemy uses them against us. Whenever those wrong thoughts come into mind, Paul says we need to tuck them in, confront them with the truth of God's word. Secondly, he talks about the breastplate of righteousness. One of the resources God asks us to utilize in times of spiritual warfare is the breastplate of righteousness. Now, a soldier's breastplate was really a form-fitting metal shell that covered the soldier's torso and protected his vital organs, his heart, his lungs. You can understand why that was a central piece of armor, the breastplate. Well, what is the breastplate for the Christian? Paul says it is righteousness. Verse 14 again, put on the breastplate of righteousness. Now, what does he mean by righteousness? This is so important to understand. In the Bible, the term righteousness is used in 3 different ways. Sometimes the Bible uses the word righteousness to refer to self-righteousness. Have you ever heard somebody described as being self-righteous? It means he's righteous in his own eyes. Self-righteousness is not a good thing. There's a second term for righteousness in the Bible, imputed righteousness. Imputed righteousness. This is the righteousness that God puts on us. He imputes, he credits to our account, literally, when we trust in Christ as Savior. The third kind of righteousness is practiced righteousness. Another word for that would be obedience. Good works are worthless to save you before you're a Christian, but after you're a Christian, your good works, your obedience means a great deal. And one way you and I deflect Satan's attacks in our life is by obeying God. Not having any chinks in our armor, no vulnerable places where we are disobeying God and giving the enemy a way to take us down. The third piece of armor, the boots of the gospel. Foundational to a Roman soldier were his shoes. not sandals, but really more like boots. At the bottom of a soldier's boot were metal studs, just like the cleats in an athlete's shoe. These studs would give him traction so that he could stand firm and withstand the onslaught of the enemy. Paul is saying, as Christians, if we want to withstand Satan's attack in our life, we've got to have the right foundation in our life, the right shoes. And what is that foundation? He says, having shod your feet with the preparation of the gospel of peace. What is he talking about there? Well, if your Bible is like mine, do you notice those words are in all capital letters? Look at it. Or your words in capital. The reason that is, that denotes, Paul is quoting from the Old Testament there. Specifically, Isaiah 52, verse 7. Remember how that verse goes? Oh, how beautiful are the feet of those that have been prepared for the gospel of peace, who bring the good news of salvation. When Paul says the foundation of our life ought to be our readiness and our ability to share the good news of salvation with others, he's talking about our ability and our willingness to make that the sole, if you will, purpose of our life. Having the boots of the gospel, making the sharing of the gospel foundational in your life. Fourth, he talks about taking up the shield of faith. Look at verse 16. Take up the shield of faith with which you will be able to extinguish all the flaming missiles of the evil one. Faith is the assurance that God will do what he has promised to do. The shield of faith means holding up the promises of God and trusting in them when those attacks come. I remember years and years ago, I was pastoring my first church, and it was a Saturday afternoon, and I was over in my study at the church, and I was putting the final touches on my sermon for Sunday. I was calling prospects, inviting them to come to church, and all of a sudden, I just had this thought. I thought, what if I die early? What if I die soon? And there was a reason I was thinking that way. Both my parents had just died at relatively young ages, and I thought I might suffer that thing. So I started thinking about that. And suddenly I started feeling all of these aches and pains that I hadn't felt before. And so I was in a panic. So I got on the phone and I called some friends, and they assured me that what I was feeling was normal and because of history and so forth and so forth. I called some doctors that I knew, and they asked me what symptoms, and I told them, and they said, well, that's probably nothing at all. Then I called a friend. This is honestly the truth. I called a friend of mine in town who happened to be an insurance agent. He was the only one who didn't offer any assurance. He said, well, you know, Robert, there are people who die at your age. You might want to up your insurance coverage. And I did. I wasted a couple of hours there obsessing over that till God got a hold of my thoughts and reminded me of the truth of Psalm 139. All of your days were written in my book before you lived one of them. God has the date of your birth. He has the date of your death in his book, and there's not one thing you're going to do to change that. Let me tell you, if you ever get overcome with anxiety about your departure from this life, remember this. Every Christian is immortal until his work on earth is done. God's not going to take you out 1 second before your time here. That's what it means to erect the shield of faith. It means to trust that God is going to do what he has promised to do. The fifth piece of armor here, the helmet of salvation. Verse 17, and take the helmet of salvation. When you became a Christian and trusted in Christ as your Savior, he not only saved you from the penalty of sin, a future in hell, he saved you from the power of sin. With the power of the Holy Spirit that now resides in you, sin has no more power over your life than you choose to allow it to have every day. And Paul is saying, walk in that knowledge. Have that assurance. You don't have to give in to Satan's temptation. That's why he says in Romans 6:6-7, knowing this, that our old self was crucified with him, that our body of sin might be done away with, that we should no longer be slaves to sin. You don't have to be a slave to Satan any longer. You serve a new master. Now, there's one more piece of armor Paul mentions. It's the offensive piece of armor in the soldier's armor. Look at it in verse 17. And take up the sword of the Spirit, which is the word of God. We need to know Scripture well enough, not just to recite any verse, but a verse that would give us the strength at the precise moment to say no to the attacks of the evil one. But Paul didn't just rely on the armor of God. There was another resource to take inventory of, and that is the people of God. Not just the armor of God, what Paul could do for himself, but for the people of God. Have you ever noticed in how many of Paul's letters he mentions other people who encouraged him? Philemon, Barnabas, Timothy, and so many others who ministered to him. That's why in Ephesians 6, 18 and 19, he says, with all prayer and petition, pray at all times in the Spirit. In verse 19, and pray on my behalf as well. Paul coveted the prayers of other Christians for him. The armor of God is important, but the people of God are equally important to help us in times when we're under attack. I read the story about a father who gave his young son a bundle of sticks to break. And so the boy took that bundle of sticks and he slammed it against his knee. He only ended up with a bruised knee. It didn't break the sticks. He put it up against the wall and tried to kick them. That didn't break him. He tried several other things. He said, Dad, I can't do it. The father came over. He untied the bundle of sticks and took them one by one, and they were easily broken. Together, when we're together as Christians, we're not easily broken. But we have an enemy who is intent on dividing us, isolating us, attacking us, and destroying us. And that's why we need other Christians. We need the church if we're going to survive and thrive in this hostile environment. You know, I see this game plan all the time of Satan dividing, isolating, and attacking Christians. The moment you trusted Christ as your Savior, Satan put you on his hit list. He's determined to take you out. He's poisoning the culture around you. He's trying to incite your children to rebel against God, convincing them that life apart from God is the only way to freedom. He's custom making temptations that are suited just to appeal to you. He will not rest until he has destroyed everything important to you. And that's why we need to take inventory. Are we utilizing the resources that God has provided us? I could close this message with a poem or some heart-rending story, perhaps a song, but I want to do it in a very practical way. I want you to look at the back page of your outline and let's, in these closing moments, take an inventory of whether or not we're utilizing the spiritual resources that are essential to our survival. Just ask yourself, as we read through each of these questions, can you check this off? Yes, I'm doing this. Are you regularly reading, memorizing, and meditating on God's word, the belt of truth, so that you can confront destructive thoughts with God's truth? How obedient are you to God's commands? Are there any chinks in your life, areas of disobedience that Satan could use to destroy your faith, your family, and your future? How committed are you to God's mission to reach people with the gospel? What specific plan do you have to share your faith with those in your circle of influence? Do you possess a strong faith, the kind that can deflect satanic attacks? What specific promises of God are you relying on right now, in spite of the attacks Satan has launched against you? Are you acting consistently with the truth that you've been saved not only from the penalty of sin, but from the power of sin? Is there any habit or addiction in your life that you've surrendered to? Can you immediately recall specific passages of Scripture to use when you're tempted with lust, greed, anger, doubt, or fear? Are you actively involved in a local church in which you can experience the spiritual strength accountability, and prayers of other members of the body of Christ. The spiritual battle you're in is real. The enemy you face is formidable. But the resources God has provided are more than enough to give you victory. What battle are you facing today? Whatever it is, God has already given you everything you need to emerge victorious. Now, before our time is up today, I want to say a sincere word of thanks to those of you who give faithfully to support Pathway to Victory. God has called us to share the gospel with as many people as possible. And thanks to friends like you, and especially our Pathway partners, the teaching of God's Word goes out every day on television, radio, and digital streaming, reaching people across America and around the world. Your generosity is truly making an eternal difference. Now please stay right there. I'll be back with more Pathway to Victory in just a moment. Christians today are living in hostile territory. The attacks are real, the opposition is fierce, and the stakes couldn't be higher. That's why I wrote Courageous, to give you the biblical tools you need not just to survive, but to stand strong and thrive.
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1: 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And God's Word says that we need to have the attitude of a victor, not a victim. 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

Listen, the name of our program is The King is Coming, because we believe the King is coming. And we know He's coming because Jesus authenticated His second coming by rising from the dead.

There is no person that God cannot save. There is no promise that God will not keep. There is nothing that our God cannot do.

0: This is our message series called A Christ-Centered Life. And the title of today's message from John's Gospel, chapter 15, is You've Got a Friend in Me.
1: Amen.
0: And his name is Jesus. What is a Christ-centered life? What does that mean? We're discovering what that means in the upper room with Jesus, with his disciples, his chosen and called apostles. But the words that Jesus gave so long ago in that upper room as his life and his legacy to that generation, but to all generations. And Jesus filled that room with his presence and with so many wonderful promises. It was the Passover night, the last time Jesus would share the Passover with his disciples, because he himself is the Passover lamb and would give the final and ultimate sacrifice. So he gathers his chosen in a cloistered room, just Jesus and his men. And he makes all of these astonishing promises. Talks to us about preparing a place for us in heaven. Speaks to us about peace, not as the world gives, but the peace that only God can give. He speaks to us of prayer and the power of prayer and answered prayer, because in Christ we have access to the throne room of God. He speaks to us about the power and the presence and the promise of the Holy Spirit, which is key to all of this, because the Holy Spirit lives in us. The presence of Christ is the presence of God's Spirit, his Spirit living in us. So he delivers all of these promises. And at the close

to a place called Gethsemane, where he would pray and surrender his life to the will of the Father, to offer his life, and there to be arrested. And as he walks with these men, he says this, beginning in verse 12, "This is my commandment." Imagine walking with Jesus, because you are if you're a Christian, and hearing this. "This is my commandment, that you love one another as I have loved you." This is on repeat from earlier in the upper room when he said in John 13:34, "A new commandment I give to you, that you love one another as I have loved you." And so he says it again. And then this great verse, "Greater love has no one than this, that someone lay down his life for his friends. You are my friends if you do what I command you. No longer do I call you servants, for the servant does not know what the master is doing. But I call you," don't miss this, "I call you my friends." Now let that sink in for just a moment. The God of creation, the Lord of the universe, the Savior of the world, says, "I'm inviting you to be my friend. You have a friend in me." We understand Jesus is Lord, Jesus is Savior. We understand many things about our Lord, but it blows my mind to think that I could be a friend of God. God said this to Abraham back in the Old Testament. It's the only one mentioned in the Old Testament of which it says that Abraham was a friend of God. And you know why? He followed the Lord by faith. He trusted in God. And so God said, "Abraham is my friend." And so now Jesus is repeating this to his disciples. And remember what he says in the upper room to these chosen one includes us, because later he prays this in and seals it in for all of us, because he says, "I pray for not only these, but those who come after." So he's talking about you and me. He's talking to you and me. And he says, "You are my friends." Let's pick it up again in verse 15. "For all that I have heard from my Father, I have made known to you." Just like a good friend sharing secrets with a friend, sharing insights, Jesus is doing that. And then he said, "You did not choose me, but I chose you and appointed you that you should go out and bear fruit, and that your fruit should abide, so that whatever you ask," he goes back to prayer, "whatever you pray, you ask the Father in my name, he may give it to you. These things I command you," what? "That you," say it, "love one another." Amen. So consider first of all that we are made for friendship with God. We are created for a relationship with God. That is why we are here. That is why he created all of humankind. It's been said many times that relationships, that life is all about relationships. The rest is just details. So concerning life, God made us for relationships, and the rest is his details as he directs us. And yet so many people are lonely and empty and don't have good relationships. Loneliness is at epidemic, pandemic proportions in our nation and really around the world. Millions of Americans are very lonely, and this includes the older and it includes the younger. It's a big problem among young people. Even though there are more social connections on media and posts and clicks and connections, it seems that we have fewer and fewer real friends. We have AI friends. Maybe you have business friends. But do you have real friends? I was reading a story about a World War One experience. A man was on the battlefield and his company retreated, but in the retreat his friend was wounded, and he realized it when he got to safety that his friend didn't make it. And so he was

going to go back to find his friend. His commanding officer said, "Don't do it. It's too dangerous. You can't go back." He commanded him not to go, but this man went anyway. And he ran through bullet fire, weapon fire, and literal fire. And he picked up his friend, and he came running back to safety with his friend. And when he arrived, he laid his friend down, but his friend was gone. His friend was dead. And the commanding officer almost cynically said, "Well, look, do you think it was worth it? Your friend is dead." And the brave soldier said, "Yes, it was worth it. Because when I got to him, he said, 'I knew you'd come.'" Amen. That's what God has done for us in Christ. He sent his only son, Jesus Christ, on a rescue mission when we were dead in our trespasses and sin. And he took the risk and he died in order that we could be forgiven, in order that we could be changed. This is a true friend. What a friend we have is Jesus. And I can just imagine Jesus when he returns to the throne room of God and maybe an angel asks him, "Was it worth it?" And he said, "Yes, it was worth it, because so many have said, 'I knew you would come.'" Jesus comes for you, and he's coming today. Now, there are all kinds of friends. Of course, there are casual acquaintances. We have lots of friends like that, even in the room today. Friends that we meet at church or casual acquaintances in the neighborhood. These are the people that sort of come in and out of our lives, and they touch us perhaps in a good way for a moment, but it's just casual. Then there are fair weather friends. Anybody had a fair weather friend? You know what that is. Good there, good on the good days, there on the good days, but nowhere to be found on the bad days. But then there are true friends, as the proverb says, friends that stick closer than a brother. Proverbs 17:17 said, "A friend loves at all times, and a brother is born for adversity." Are you looking for a true friend, a real friend? Jesus is that kind of friend. Because Jesus meets all the qualifications and characteristics of a friend like that. He is someone who loves us unconditionally and unwavering and undeserved love. He gives sacrificially and steadfastly. He said to those disciples in John 13:1, his opening atmosphere was, he loved them to the end. Even though they failed him in many ways, he said then, "I have called you my friends."

Bible is the best-selling, most translated, and most quoted book of all time, and yet so many have neglected reading or have completely missed what the Bible is all about. In a world of chaos and confusion, uncertainty out there, the Bible is the only constant. The only certainty is Jesus Himself and His Word, who is the same yesterday, today, and forever. 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You can go to jackgraham.org or simply text the word book to 59789. We know that God's Word is powerful. It is the story of salvation through Christ with the scarlet thread of redemption running through its pages from beginning to end. That's why I call it the Jesus Book. I hope you'll take the step to request my new book, The Jesus Book, so you can see the Word of God come alive in you and abide in you now and forever. Thank you so much for being a powerful part of God's Word through PowerPoint, changing hearts, changing lives, till the whole world hears.

0: Our Savior, our God, is not a distant deity way out there somewhere. The God who made us, who created us, is willing to step into our lives, willing to live in us. And you know, a good friend is someone you like to be around. A good friend is someone you enjoy their company, right? Too many people see Jesus as some kind of austere, pious recluse, you know, a religious person, and that you really couldn't get that close to him. That's the opposite of Jesus. Little children enjoyed the presence of Jesus. Sinners, partygoers, liked Jesus and invited him to their home, though he celebrated life with them. He never sinned with them. And yet, even the enemies of Jesus called him the friend of sinners. It wasn't a compliment. But aren't you glad that Jesus is the friend of sinners? Because that would include you and me and all of us. For all of us have sinned and come short of the glory of God. And so, there's a true friend who's always there when needed, who's always present, and Jesus is that real friend. And that's why I often say that Jesus is not someone I just know about. He's someone I know and someone I love because I spend time with him. I know him for all these years. He has walked with me and been with me. And he has with you as well if you have him in your life. Unfortunately, some people really don't have this relationship that we're talking about. When you hear in churches like ours, you need to have a relationship with God. Some people scratch their heads and say, what does that even mean, a relationship with God? How can a human being have a relationship with God? How does that happen? Well, first of all, it happens through the ministry and the work of the Holy Spirit. Because the Holy Spirit reproduces Christ in us and replicates his love and his grace. His very presence is in us. So I sense his presence. I know his presence. He's there. It tells us that we are chosen in verse 16. Look back at verse 16 of chapter 15. It says, you did not choose me, but I chose you and appointed you that you should go and bear fruit. And why does he choose us in this way? Well, because he simply loves us. Not because we were lovely or even likable, but because of his own love. This is the kind of friend we have in Jesus. Someone who knows all about us, who knows all about you, the good, the bad, and the ugly, your flaws, your failures, your sin, your selfishness, and he chooses you anyway. You know what this is called? Grace.
1: That's right.
0: Favor. You are a favored friend. And he accepts me and you in spite of what we have done by his grace. He loves me before I love him. The scripture says that he loved us. We love him because he first loved us. And we are no longer slaves, Jesus said. Now, in one sense, we are still slaves. In that, as the New Testament teaches us, we are bondservants now of Jesus Christ. We are his slaves. We are his servants, and we gladly serve him. We are owned, bought and paid for in full with the blood of Christ. We are owned by the Lord Jesus Christ. We are slaves, but he said, I don't call you slaves. I call you friends. In the ancient world, some kings would have slaves around them as the slaves of the court. They were the slaves that served the king, next to the king. And often, we're told in history, these slaves became intimates, friends of the king, and he would share secrets. They would hear the things all about the king and all about the kingdom because they were so close. It is like this when Jesus is talking about, you're not slaves of the king now, you're friends of the king as well. Jesus said, you are my friend. I know him and he knows me. And this is possible because of the relationship he's established at the cross. We're no longer at war with God, enemies of God, but we are the friends of God. And he can be your personal Savior, Master, and friend if you will choose to say yes to him. And when you know Jesus, the friend of friends, you discover a relationship that is beyond any human relationship you could know. And so that brings me to the second thing, and that is friendship with Jesus changes the way we live. If you're a friend of him, he changes us. You are my friends, he said, if you do what I command you. And what did he command us to do? To go and bring spiritual fruit. He said, stay with me. Walk with me. Let's work together in this, and we're going to bear spiritual fruit like branches. We are on the true vine, we're branches, and we're not straining to do it. We're not striving to do it. We're just doing it because we're connected to the life source, the true vine. Jesus' life flows in us. And so when we walk with Jesus like this, we begin to reproduce spiritual fruit. Have you noticed that friends, especially if they've been friends for a long time, start to act alike? You show me your inner circle of friends, and I'll show you the kind of person you're going to be in short order. Because we start pretty much acting like the friends we choose. Why you should choose your friends, young people especially, hear this. Choose your friends wisely. You know, when we have friends like that, we start acting like we can finish each other's sentences, laugh at each other's jokes. Some people even start to dress alike and look alike. Have you ever noticed how couples, you know, Deb is, there's no question, Deb's my closest and dearest friend, my wife. And because we really love each other, we really like each other. I tell young couples, marry someone that you not only love and you've got all that vibe going on, but that you actually like being around. Because it's relatively simple to divorce your mate, but it's impossible to divorce your best friend. So anyway, have you ever noticed how older couples start looking alike? It can be a little scary. Well, the more time you spend with Jesus, the more you start to look like Jesus, think like Jesus, act like Jesus. You start thinking like a Christian. You start acting like a believer. You love and live and bear fruit. As Jesus said here, you're my confidants. Friends are confidants. We share secrets. He said, verse 15, look at the last phrase of verse 15. It says, for all that I have heard from my Father, I've made known to you. If you're a friend of Jesus, you begin to understand the things of God. And how does that happen? Prayer and God's word. This is why we should all have a time with God alone every single day, because the more you're in his word, he said, abide in me and my word, he said. Abide in me and my word. So what happens when we're in the word, we learn the ways of God and the will of God for our lives. He shares life secrets with us. He shares his very life with us. You know, there's great studies coming out now about the impact and the influence when we read the Bible regularly. How it lessens depression and anxiety. And we talked about it earlier, loneliness. Amen. Because I don't know about you, but God speaks to me. Amen. In his word. His Holy Spirit speaks to me. When we worship him, when we pray, when we dare to draw near. This is why we're constantly saying, get in the Bible. Get the Bible. Get the Word of God in you and the God of the Word in you. Abide in Christ. Pray it in. Think it through. Live it out. So he picked you. He planned to receive you. You know, we're all friends. And we should love everyone. But the circle, the inner circle that Jesus had and we should have, should be friends of Jesus. Now hear me well. Yes, we love everyone. God loves everyone. But we have a unique relationship because Jesus says, as I have loved you, love who? One another. Yes, Jesus, and therefore we are the friend of sinners, but our circle, our inner circle should be God's people. That's true for our families. And you know, the people you choose as your friends will either hold you back or build you up. What kind of friends do you have? They will either elevate your life or decelerate your life. A real friend, a man or woman in Christ, will help you to pray more, build bigger dreams and bolder and compete harder and live better. The right friends will encourage you and stretch you and help you succeed. They won't drain you or deplete you. They will remind you of who you are in Christ. Not who you are or what even you used to be, but real friends, like the friends we meet in church, will remind you not of what you used to be, but who you are in Jesus. That's what we're about. So celebrate and cherish your friends and choose your friends well. Well, one final point in closing, and that is love one another like Jesus loves you. Love one another like Jesus loves you. This is how the world will know you are a friend of Jesus. How are they going to know that you're a friend of Jesus? You say, well, because I tell them. Okay, that's a good start. But not necessarily because of your knowledge of the Bible. You should have great knowledge of the Bible, growing knowledge of the Bible. Not because you've memorized a lot of scriptures. You know I encourage that. But this is not how the world will know that you're a friend of Jesus necessarily. And not because you go to church, as awesome as it is to be in church, but that's not how primarily people know that you're a friend of Jesus. You know how they know if you're a friend of Jesus? Because you're glorifying God, as he told us, by bearing spiritual fruit, the character of Christ, and the witness of your life, that you're loving like Jesus loves, that you're loving others like Jesus loved you. So here's the question. Are you loving others like Jesus loved you? Do you love your spouse like that? Men, God said, husband, love your wives as Christ loved the church and gave himself for it. Do you love like that? Love your kids like Jesus loves your kids and loves you. Love your neighbors, even those that you don't necessarily like. But love like Jesus loves. You say, well, that's hard to do. Yes, certainly it is. But he will give us his love. Lord, your love. I don't like that guy over there, but Lord, help me to love him. Help me to learn how to love. I had a guy in my office years ago who said to me, made a mistake. He said to me, well, I just don't love my wife anymore. I had no compassion for that. You know what I said to him? Then learn to love her. Amen. Jesus said, don't lose your first love. Don't tell me you can't love your wife if you claim the Spirit of the living God is alive in you. So learn to love your neighbors. What about all these that are coming from other countries, immigrants? We're reading a paper here in North Texas. There are people in this room from other countries. And they're moving into our nation. They come from other religions and other backgrounds and cultures. And some people are getting really nervous about that. Well, what are we going to do? We're going to love them as our neighbors. We're going to love people like Jesus loves people. We're going to bear fruit and more fruit and much fruit because this is how we show that we're the friends of Jesus. If you're a friend of Jesus, you can never hate someone. If you're a friend of Jesus, you can never harbor unforgiveness or bitterness in your heart towards someone because as he has forgiven us, we forgive one another. This is what it means to be a friend of Jesus, because he is a friend to you.

0: understand an upside-down world. But they're writing us off before we get to the starting line. A stalled generation? Who do you think is gonna fix all this? We will. Because our future is the future. So we're going to build bridges and hospitals in a day. And feed those left in the cold. We're going to do all this and more. Because we have an appointment with destiny.
1: Every morning, we face choices. Hope or despair. Faith or fear. At Morning Light, we want you to see God's work in person right in front of you. To see His extraordinary plan at work in them. That no one is beyond the reach of His power. No life insignificant. And trusting Him means you never walk alone. In 2025, face the day with faith on Morning Light.

0: Hello, everyone, and welcome to Bethlehem Glory. We're glad that you're joining us. We're in the book of Hebrews in the 12th chapter. We're going to be reading verse 11 very soon. And it's a glorious letter written to the church, the Jewish believers in Jerusalem. And while they were falling back into perdition and backsliding and going back to their old ways, it's as valid today, I think, as when it was penned by the Apostle Paul. Let's start off with our scripture from Psalm 119 and verse 18. Lord, open our eyes that we would see wonderful things in your word. Lord, teach us. We so desire to know you. So, Lord, show us your way. We want to see you clearly and love you dearly and have you ever so near to each one of our hearts. So, Jesus, make yourself real to us now by the power of the Holy Spirit in your precious word. Amen. And amen. Verses 11 through 13. All chastening seemeth for the present to be not joyous, but grievous. Do we like to go through trials and tribulations? No. We can't be joyful. We don't have that. We're not laughing as we're going through them. We are suffering, and it's grievous. But afterwards, it beareth peaceable fruit unto them that have been exercised thereby, even the fruit of righteousness. There is fruit. There is peace, peaceable fruit, when we see what we have gone through and what God has taught us in all of this. Wherefore, lift up the hands that hang down. Lift your hands up in praise again. Don't be despondent. And palsied knees, get back down on your knees and pray to Him who is giving you enduring faith to go through this. And make straight paths for your feet. Get up again and press on in the things of God, that that which is lame be not put out of joint, but rather be healed. He brings us healing in His word. He sent His word and He healed, and we can be healed by this precious word as we go through these grievous trials and tribulations. Suffering is a messenger of God. We know that in our lives. But it wasn't meant to put us in the right position with God, because we're already there if we're believers in Christ. We have our position in Christ. We are sons of the living God. We are children of the living God. And we are part of the bridal company. We know that. But it does make us, what it says here, He chasteneth us for our profit, that we may be partakers of His holiness. We just read that in the scripture before. That we might become holy. That we might enter into the Holy of Holies behind the rent veil. That's what it's all about, suffering in our lives. All chastening for the present seems grievous, and it is. But even Jesus had that joy, because of what was set before Him. In 1 Peter it says, wherein ye greatly rejoice, though now for a season, if need be, ye are in heaviness through many temptations. There's heaviness. There's a weightiness. There's a grievousness about going through trials and temptations. It hurts my flesh. I don't like it. But afterwards is what we look at. We have the assurance of deliverance because of the heavenly blessing that it brings. And it will bring us a heavenly blessing. So we see present and afterward. Two words used there in that scripture that we just read. One is for the visible, present, what we're going through. The other one, afterwards, invisible, heavenly things. So for the present, we're going to be guided by that. Yet afterward, we want to look at and put everything in balance when it comes to eternal values. So we see the two dimensions here, the earthly and the heavenly. And we get that peaceable fruit of righteousness. In James, we use this scripture many times already. Count it all joy when you fall into divers or manifold temptations. Count it joy. Because He endured for us. He endured the cross with joy. It was set before Him, but He had joy because of what was going to come afterwards, because of the glory. Paul also said of himself, he was sorrowful yet always rejoicing. You think, well, how could that be? But he had a great burden for souls. He had a great burden for the churches. And so that brought him great sorrow many times. Yet he always rejoiced in the things of God. Always. You know, it's like when a hurricane, and you see it, and we watch the weather map, so we see that on the Weather Channel, and we know when a hurricane comes, and this hurricane can be so devastating on the waters and churn up the waters. And underneath, way, way down deep on the ocean floor, it's quite still and quite peaceful. Well, that's the way it can be in our lives as well. The hurricane of temptation and sin and destruction and temptation and trials can stir us up. And it's not fun, it's grievous. But underneath that, like Paul said, he can be sorrowful yet rejoicing. We can have that peace in the midst of our trials and tribulations, in the midst of the storms, because of Jesus Christ. He said, wherefore, lift up your hands and hang down your palsied, hang down the palsied knees and make straight the path for your feet. In Proverbs it says, we're to ponder the path of our feet and let all thy ways be established, especially in the things of God. Ponder that. Remember in the book of Acts when Peter and John were at the Gate Beautiful and the lame man was there? He says, immediately his feet and his, they said to him, silver and gold have I none, but such as I have give I thee. In the name of Jesus Christ of Nazareth, rise up and walk. And then the scripture goes on to say, immediately his feet and his ankle bones received strength, and he leaping up stood and began to walk, and he entered into the temple walking and leaping and praising God. Well, our knees and our hands and our feet and our ears and our eyes, we talked about all of these, need to be sensitized to the things of God and begin to praise Him in the midst of our lameness, what we're going through, and our disabilities that we don't have in the natural. But He becomes my ability. He becomes my ability. It's because of Calvary, because of His stripes there. Because He loves me, He chastens me. So all of those parts of my body are to praise Him. My whole being, because I am the temple of the Holy Spirit. You are the temple of the Holy Spirit. It says in Galatians, brethren, if any man be overtaken in a fault, ye which are spiritual, restore such a one. And we can be overtaken. We'll be right back after this.
1: I'm a retired staff sergeant with the U.S. Army. We were on a training mission. We hit the ground. I was in the hospital for 20 months recovering. Before Wounded Warrior Project, my life was not much of anything. I rarely left the house. Wounded Warrior Project has helped me really meet with other guys, other warriors, other families. I have a second chance because of your help, and I have such debt to you for that. Thank you so much.
2: Hey, I'm Jordan.
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So in the last days, there's going to be a 10-king federation or a 10-country federation, some type of representing the world, and they're going to be under one government and under one leader. And the Bible tells us his name is Antichrist.

We were talking about, you know, lifting up your hands that they don't hang down, and the palsied knees, and the path that your feet were going on would be straight, and to lift up your hands, and so that which is lame be not put out of joint, but rather be healed. And we talked about the gate beautiful and Peter and John there, and the one that jumped up and he was leaping and walking and praising God. Well, we did. We talked about so many of the parts of the body when we're studying the book of Hebrews. We talked about the hands and the knees and the ankles and the feet and the eyes and the ears. And in all of that, we're supposed to respond to the glory of God, to lift up my hands as an evening sacrifice, to praise the Lord Jesus Christ, my knees, that I might bend my knees in prayer to worship Him and adore Him, that my ankles might be strong, that my feet can walk the Christian walk, and I wear the gospel shoes. We talked about all of that. My eyes, I need spiritual vision to see not only what's here now, but to see like the saints did, the promises afar off sometimes, and my ears, that they're not dull of hearing, but that I hear, because God speaks to us now in His Son. So I must have my whole being be brought into subjection to the Lordship of Jesus Christ. And then He says in verse 14, chapter 12, follow after peace with all men, and the sanctification without which no man shall see God. We're supposed to live in peace with all men. We're supposed to be pure in heart. It's a call to holiness. In the gospel, Matthew's gospel, it says, blessed are the pure in heart, for they shall what? They shall see God. Divine insight, divine vision to see God. Follow after peace. So in the Beatitudes, we see mercy and purity. Blessed are the merciful. Blessed are the pure in heart. So one follows the other. In James, it says, the wisdom that is from above is first pure and then peaceable. And in Romans, it tells us, if it be possible, as much lieth in you, be at peace with all men, not only the brotherhood, but with all men we live at peace, if it be possible. Sometimes it is not possible. We know that wars have happened in the past because of the greed and the anger and the envy of men. And then nations have to defend themselves. But if it be possible. So he says, now these are some of the things he says to us in this epistle. Draw nigh. Consider one another. Provoke one another to good works and to love. Follow after sanctification. This is holy making, holy living. This is holiness. This is the highest call of God in our lives. And he also told us, you know, you think you can't do it, but he that sanctifies and they that are sanctified, he that sanctifies God, and you and me, the ones that are sanctified, we're all one. We're one. I'm in him and he's in me. So we enter into this deep relationship and he gives us the ability because of the Holy Spirit that lives in us. I come to do thy will, O God, Jesus said. And in which will we have been sanctified. We've been sanctified. In Romans it tells us this. But now, being made free from sin and become servants to God, ye have your fruit unto holiness and the end everlasting life. The fruit unto holiness. The fruit of peaceableness. The fruit of the Spirit. The holy walk of God. I must live Christ 24 hours a day. He sanctifies me. I live in union with Him and He gives me access to the throne of God. Hear, O Israel, the Lord thy God is one. There's one God. And because of that one God, the God-man who sent his Spirit to live in me, I have boldness to enter into the holiest of all. So he says to you and me today, draw nigh, come closer. Come closer to me. And the closer we get to Jesus, the more we see our flaws and our imperfections, but the more we see Him and His beauty and His holiness, and He heals us, and He leads us, and He guides us, and He woos us by His love to come closer. It's a love relationship. Read the Song of Solomon. I am lovesick for my beloved. To be so in love
You've been in love, I'm sure every one of you. And you know how much you long to be with that one that you love. Well, the love of God is so much greater, so much stronger. And He loves us so much that He sent His Son to die for us. That's the love relationship that we follow after. And we follow after peace, we just read. In Romans it says, let us therefore follow after these things that make for peace, and things wherewith one may edify another. I'm to edify you, you're to edify me. I'm to edify the brotherhood. But we follow after the things that make for peace. The peace of God that passes all understanding. So holiness is found. Where is it found? It's found nowhere else but in God and in the holiest of all, the Holy of Holies. It's behind that curtain. That's where we have to go. That's why we don't stop at Calvary. We must come by way of Calvary. We can't come any other way. But Calvary says, come closer. It's finished, but come closer. There's more. There's more to enter into. And He woos us to keep coming on. And we take up our daily crosses, and He teaches us the path of holiness. Not the path of my standing in God. No, I have my standing in God if I am a born-again believer in Jesus Christ. But we take up our crosses that He might establish us in the way of holiness and teaches us through trials and tribulations. And sanctification follows those trials and tribulations. Follow after peace with all men and sanctification, without which no man shall see the Lord. Jesus said to His disciples, if any man will come after me, let him deny himself and take up his cross and follow me. Denying self, I must decrease, he must increase. I am nothing, he is everything. I can do nothing, but I can do all things through him. Deny myself and take up my cross. His cross is easy, his burden is light. I don't want to take up my cross. They're all hay, wood, and stubble. And follow him. He's the leader. He's the author, the perfecter of our faith. I want to walk in his path. He says, I'm the way. Get on my road. This is the way you walk. There's another broad road. Don't take that one. I want you to follow along this bridal path, because you're the bride of Christ, and he's leading me on that narrow path, that little bridal path. We'll be right back with more of Bethlehem Glory.

I've been involved with the Associates for Biblical Research since the early 90s. I heard Bryant Wood talk, read some of what he wrote, and we began to communicate, became friends, and he talked me into ABR. Archaeology helps us understand what the Bible says even clearer, gives us new insights that we wouldn't have had on our own. The Associates for Biblical Research is a group of men and women who take the Bible seriously, who have a real faith in the God of the Bible. The Bible message is life-changing. Archaeology helps us to understand it better. And if you're interested in growing in your faith, understanding the Bible better so you can teach it better to other people, the Associates for Biblical Research is a great group to help you do that.

We're going to be reading verses 15 to 17 right now, and we're in the 12th chapter if you want to follow along. Looking carefully, lest there be any man that falleth short of the grace of God, lest any root of bitterness springing up trouble you, and thereby the many be defiled. Lest there be any fornicators or profane persons as Esau, who for one morsel of meat sold his own birthright. For ye know that even when he afterward desired to inherit the blessing, he was rejected, for he found no place for repentance, though he sought it diligently with tears. Looking carefully, it means like taking oversight. Look at things carefully, lest there be anyone that falls short of the grace of God. They had faith to leave Egypt, but they never had faith to go into the promised land. There are many that make a profession of faith, but God never captures their heart, and they make it in vain, so to speak. They never really made a full commitment to Christ Jesus. And it talks about it in Galatians, ye are fallen from grace. What did King Agrippa say to Paul in the book of Acts? He said to Paul, after Paul was testifying and witnessing, he said, almost thou persuadest me to be a Christian, but he never became a Christian. Anyway, you can't persuade someone. It's only the Holy Spirit that can make us Christians. But you know the point that I'm trying to make. So lest any root of bitterness springing up trouble you, and thereby the many be defiled. That root of bitterness could be a person, it could be a doctrine, it could be thoughts, it could be temporal things, it could be anything in our lives. And then he goes on to be, lest there be a fornicator. He specifically mentions a sin. Now, I'm not going to elaborate on this, but there is spiritual fornication as well. And just think about that, and the Lord will explain it to you. But he mentions a special sin here. Jesus many times enumerated many sins, and he listed that one particularly as well. Jesus said, for out of the heart proceeds evil thoughts, murders, adulteries, fornications, theft, false witness, blasphemies. These things defile a man. And so he mentions this specific sin for a reason. And then he goes on to mention a profane person like Esau. Now, why does he pick on poor Esau and call him a profane person? Well, you'll see in just a minute. Abraham, Isaac, Jacob, they sacrificed everything to become an heir of righteousness. They desired to go on with God, but Esau, I mean, he gave up everything. Jacob said to his brother Esau in the 25th chapter of Genesis, swear to me this day and sell me your birthright. So he gave him a bowl of lentil soup and some bread and some broth, and he drank and he ate. And it says Esau despised his birthright. So he parted with the blessing. He parted with the promise of God. He parted with the things of God. And even though later on, when the boys were being blessed, and Jacob stole his blessing. You know the story about how he put the hair on his arms and became this hairy one like Esau was, and his blind father rubbed his arms and he gave the blessing to Jacob instead of Esau. Esau realized then what he did. And he says, bless me also, my father. And Esau lifted up his voice and he wept. He wept. He wasn't a committed believer. And we see believers like that, so-called believers, I shouldn't even call them believers, in churches all the time. For ye know, when he afterward desired to inherit the blessing, he was rejected. For he found no place for repentance, though he sought it diligently with tears. Our commitment has to be to Christ with our whole heart. Remember the story of the 10 virgins in the Gospel of Matthew. There were 10. They were all waiting for the bridegroom to come back at midnight. They were all ready, except 5 of them didn't have any oil in their lamps. So they go to the others and they say, give us some of your oil. It doesn't work that way. We need to have the oil of the Holy Spirit in our hearts. We need to be that lamp of God, the light of the world. It has to be in you and me. I can't give salvation to anyone else. Only the Lord Jesus Christ can. You have to come by way of Calvary, by way of the blood, by way of our faithful and merciful high priest. You know, it's funny when you think about Esau, when you think about Adam
Esau lost his birthright because of eating something. Adam brought destruction on all of mankind because of eating something, the lust of the flesh. They had no oil. They had no oil in their lamps. They were waiting. They were anticipating. And he shut the door on them. He's the door. He closed that door, and they could not enter in. You know, it says in the scripture, God's spirit will not always strive with man. Today, if you hear his voice, harden not your hearts. Today is the day of salvation. In an instant, in a twinkling of an eye, we can be snatched from this world. And then we have to ask ourselves, do we have the birthright? Have we been born again into the kingdom of God? Have we committed our lives to the Lordship of Jesus Christ? Whatever you want to call it. I won't get technical here. Or are we a profane person, as Esau was? I want to have fellowship with him. I want to be with Jesus. I want to walk with him. We talked about this walk of faith. And I want to read part of the words of this beautiful hymn to you in closing. I love to walk with Jesus like the publicans of old, when he gathered them about him and the blessed tidings told, how he came to bring deliverance and the captives in distress, take away our every burden, giving perfect peace and rest. That's what we're talking about, the rest, the peace of God, the burdens, giving them to him. I love to walk with Jesus like the man of long ago who had tarried by the wayside near the gates of Jericho. Jesus heard his cry for mercy, gave him back his sight that day. We need spiritual vision. And immediately he followed Jesus all along the way. Oh, I love to walk with Jesus all the way to Calvary's brow, gaze upon the scene of suffering while my tears of sorrow flow. There he tells me how he loves me, takes my every sin away. So I follow him so gladly, lead me anywhere he may. Beloved, his name is Jesus. Follow him today because he truly loves you. See you next time on Bethlehem Glory.

0: They're relying on us.
1: Are we gonna be okay?

0: Well, it is the start of Memorial Day weekend. Good morning. I'm Jeff Coleman.
1: And I'm Deborah Pinkerton. Welcome to Morning Light.
0: Well, events in Latin America are changing fast, with all eyes 90 miles off the Florida coast in Cuba. On May 31st, voters in Colombia, one of Latin America's most stable democracies, will choose a new president. And evangelical Christians may just hold the key. We'll go to Colombia's capital for a live update in a minute.
1: And here's a preview of what's coming up later in the show. Reaching at-risk youth and families in need in northern Lancaster County. That is the mission of Real Life Community Services. We will share how this nonprofit is empowering students with the gospel, all while providing basic needs.
0: Well, here's where we begin this morning. 67 years after Fidel Castro's revolution transformed Cuba into a communist state, the island is facing one of its darkest chapters yet. On Wednesday, the U.S. indicted former Cuban leader Raul Castro and five other Cuban nationals for the 1996 shootdown of two unarmed civilian aircraft. And an American aircraft carrier and its strike group has moved into the Caribbean amid rising tensions. Meanwhile, Cuba's economic and humanitarian collapse continues to deepen, with rolling blackouts and food shortages, failing hospitals, and thousands fleeing the island in complete desperation. It is a tragic scene in Cuba.
1: It is. While Cuba dominates headlines across Latin America, another battle is unfolding in Colombia's presidential race, a contest that could reshape one of the region's most stable democracies. Recent polling shows three major political forces pulling ahead: a hardline conservative movement promising tougher security measures, a left-wing coalition pushing sweeping social reforms, and a centrist bloc campaigning on stability and also economic growth. Analysts say the election is quickly becoming a referendum on crime, inflation, and the future direction of democracy in Colombia.
0: It's an election we have to watch because it is so strategically positioned in Latin America. Well, much like the United States, Colombia's presidential race is becoming a battle for evangelical Christian voters. Candidates across the political spectrum are making direct appeals on issues like family values, abortion, religious freedom, while seeking endorsements from the country's fastest growing non-denominational megachurches and their influential pastors. Evangelicals now make up an estimated 15% to 20% of Colombia's electorate. Analysts say that voting bloc could prove decisive in what is expected to be a deeply divided 2026 election. We go to Hernan Restrepo, Christianity Today's Latin America correspondent, for a first-hand perspective. He joins us today from Bogota. It's good to see you, Hernan.
2: Hi, Dave. Happy to see you again.
0: Well, look, Colombia's democracy is now more than two centuries old. In all that time, what kinds of leaders have Colombians traditionally chosen as president? Strongmen, reformers, technocrats. Of course, there's always a populist candidate. How different does this field feel from Colombia's political history?

0: Álvaro Uribe, and he promised to bring security to Colombia, and he was a very popular president. He was even re-elected for another period. And things changed again in 2022 when we elected our first left-wing president, former guerrilla leader Gustavo Petro, who is just 3 months away from finishing his 4 years period of presidency.
1: And that's kind of interesting because you've seen this in Brazil, you've seen this in other countries throughout South America and Latin America, that there is either a very traditional kind of pro-Catholic, a traditionalist, aligned with family values, and then you have a socialist or someone straight out of the guerrilla movement in some cases. I want you to talk a little bit about the political power of the evangelical church in Colombia. Those numbers were astonishing to me to know that in a country that we traditionally associate with Catholicism, you have maybe 20% identifying as evangelicals. Do evangelical Christians generally align with Catholics on social issues, or are they looking for something completely distinct from Catholics who live next door?
0: No, I would say that definitely Catholics and evangelicals align in many issues like the defense of traditional family, family values, fight against gender ideology, the so-called gender ideology. And here in Colombia, the difference is that Catholics don't have a political party, but Christians, we do have two political parties, Colombia Justa Libres and MIRA, and they have senators who are Christians, governors, mayors, so evangelicals are a very strong political population here in Colombia.
1: That's fascinating to me. Two evangelical political parties. Fascinating. I do want to show you an ad from presidential contender Abelardo de la Estrella. He's a senator, I believe, and he's styled almost like an action movie star. He's got the sharp suit. He's got dramatic music. He's flipping through the Bible before dancers suddenly appear on the screen. Let's take a look at this ad.

0: So Hernando, who is De La Estrella, and exactly what which voters is he trying to bring with imaging and messaging like that? Can he win with just that segment, given that it looks like you probably will go to a runoff in June?
1: Well, we had new polls going out today, and Petro's successor, Iván Cepeda, has 40% chances of becoming president, and De La Estrella is very close with 34% around that. So, and for Colombia, you need to win 50% plus one for becoming president. So we are going to a second round shortly after the first round next Sunday. So De La Estrella wants to be portrayed as the Colombian version of Nayib Bukele, the president of El Salvador.
0: And Bukele is the one, of course, that to American audiences would be very familiar because of the prisons, and he and President Trump, of course, had that agreement to ship undocumented immigrants there to his prisons, I believe, right?
1: That's right, and he has done a very good job bringing peace and security to El Salvador, and that's what De La Estrella is promising for Colombia. He's a criminal lawyer famous for defending many of the most popular or known criminals in the recent history of Colombia. That's the reason why wow. He has been criticized also. And he was openly atheist, but recently, like 5 years ago, he became a Catholic. And he's a very religious man now. Some say that because that's convenient for him to say that he's religious now. But he's the right way to describe him is like the Colombian version of Nayib Bukele.
0: So for Christians, specifically evangelical Christians in Colombia, is it important that that next president personally embody Christian beliefs and values? I'm looking at that ad, and you know, for maybe a traditional Catholic grandmother or a traditional evangelical family, it's a little provocative. Or is it enough for that candidate to promise to defend?

0: Christians politically and culturally, but really live a different personal life? Have Colombians separated those two, or do you still want to have leaders who embody Christian values?
1: I would say that especially after Gustavo Petro presidency, who has failed many times in his personal example.
0: So this is the current president, right?
1: The current president. Yeah. So now we Christians and Catholics are eager looking for a successor who sets an example as a person, as a leader, of being a person with a good behavior. For example, Gustavo Petro divorced from his wife during his presidency. He had no problem with walking around the streets of Panama with his mistress or going to a strip club during a visit to Portugal. So those things are something that we Christians don't like and expect that the new president sets a personal example. For example, Paloma Valencia, who is Álvaro Uribe's candidate, and she's the third runner, she made a mistake. She named openly gay man as his vice president formula for these elections. So that has not.
0: So that's had an impact on the evangelical vote. That's fascinating to me. So what you're telling me is in Colombia, character still matters for leaders if you want to earn that evangelical vote. I need to ask you this. Colombia does have some of the most progressive laws when it comes to social issues in Latin America. Abortion, legal, if I'm not mistaken, up to 24 weeks. You've got same-sex marriage recognized for about a decade now. Realistically, what are Christians looking for their president to do if you've already had a pretty significant progressive tilt in the last decade?
1: Yeah, there's an issue that has become the most important, and is the so-called gender ideology. This our current president, Gustavo Petro, created a new ministry called the Equality and Gender Ministry, and he named gay leaders there on that ministry. And these right-wing candidates, as De La Espriella and Paloma Valencia, have promised to end that new ministry, and especially to end with the gender ideology in public schools that have become very common.
0: So gender ideology at the top of a Christian voter's agenda, I guess, in the next 1 week to the polls, at least the first round. I just want to take a minute or so to talk about Cuba. You've been reporting, of course, on how churches have been responding to the crisis. Pretty remarkable. Of course, this week, Secretary of State Marco Rubio delivered this amazing direct message to the Cuban people in Spanish. Do you sense evangelical Christians in Cuba are going to play this kind of a larger role in public life, or are evangelical Christians so conditioned to a socialist system that you wouldn't see what you're seeing in Colombia?
1: Yeah, I saw Marco Rubio's message, and it surprised me because I have never heard about this Gaesa military company that has so many resources and is an extremely profitable company led by the Cuban Communist Party. And what Rubio stated on that message is that Cuban leaders are thieves and liars, and they have resources to bring wealth to their people, but they are not doing this, and Christians are becoming very uncomfortable with what's happening. Mm. And Rubio's message pointed that U.S. will need the population support to change Cuba. And Christians will be definitely for this, because Christians don't go along with communism. And as it happened in Venezuela, they will play a major role in the change of Cuba.
0: It's going to be very interesting, Hernan, to see how the role that Christians take, both, I mean, when I think of Christians in Latin America, I think of them loving neighbors and doing it so very well, because there's such deep poverty and need. But how they define this political moment is going to be incredible. Hernan, thanks for taking time to share this insight with us. It's always a pleasure. Enjoy the rest of your day, and go vote in a few days.
1: Happy to talk to you, Jeff.
0: Thanks,
1: a good
0: Hernan.
1: Day.
0: Well, coming up on Morning Light, connecting the community to hope. Real Life Community Services is helping change lives by providing basic needs to students and families in Northern Lancaster County. The founder and executive director is right here to explain how. Up next, you're watching Morning Light right here on Lighthouse TV.

0: from the next State of Independence, our friend Tim Gagelein from Focus on the Family is back, this time with a new book called What Really Matters. He argues that America's real crisis isn't just political, it's the breakdown of marriage, family, and the formation of the next generation. So what will it take to restore what we've lost? Don't miss this timely conversation.
1: Next episode of Digging for Truth, archaeologist Brian Wendell takes us on an archaeological and historical journey through the life of Caiaphas, the high priest who oversaw the trial, execution, of Jesus of Nazareth. Did you know archaeologists have even found his bones? You can hear about his burial, his life, his family, and more on our next episode of Digging for Truth.
2: Welcome back. Real Life Community Services, formerly known as Real Youth Ministries, started with the goal of engaging in the lives of youth in the Cocalico School District in Lancaster County. The founder and executive director, Rob Redke, is here to share what services they offer. Thanks for being with us.
3: Good morning, Deborah. It's good to be here this morning.
2: So tell us about this ministry.
3: Yeah, Real Life Community Services was birthed out of my heart and desire to help at-risk youth in Northern Lancaster County. My wife and I founded the organization in 2010, and I quickly became the executive director a year later, left my career. I turned 40, midlife crisis, felt like I had to do something bigger in my life and give back to the community. And so that quickly evolved from just focusing on youth, but to actually focus on the entire family. There's a direct correlation between at-risk youth and families in need. And so we quickly started providing social services to these families.
2: We were talking earlier, and you said this was from your own personal experience.
3: Yeah, I was, one of those kids, son of a single mom, trying to make ends meet. And my teenage years, I saw my mom struggle. But what kept us from being homeless and on the street was a caring family and a caring church. And that's what I see now giving back to our community, wanting to be community to those who don't have any.
2: You say you started out with the youth, but now you've expanded. Talk to us about that expansion and how many people you service.
3: Yeah, we focus, in Northern Lancaster County, primarily the Cocalico School District, and a very tip of the county, and there's about 23,000-24,000 people in the community. And we found that when I started helping youth, there was a real need for these young people who came to our programs for food. They were food insecure, and so we just started helping their families, buying food and groceries for their families, and that just evolved into doing more. Finding out that they had their car broke down, need their car fixed, they're about to be evicted, wanting to help. How can we give back and how can we serve and helping them stay in their home by helping pay the rent. And this just evolved over the years. We partnered with different organizations, Power Packs Project in Lancaster, a food distribution program, and that serves families with children in our local school district, providing them a weekly power pack of food with ingredients to make a hot meal, and then staple items like milk and eggs every single week during the school year. And then we also hired a social worker because I don't have a degree, but I have a big heart. And what we found is by having that social worker who has the experience and knowledge of the resources in the community to get them connected to those resources. And then things just really went crazy in 2014. I became the mayor of our community. And
2: Congratulations. Thank you. And
3: we started serving more families and finding more needs. And we started and founded a building called the Declaration House, raised $3.5 million, and got a new building built downtown Denver to provide affordable housing for families in need. Our offices where staff are able to meet folks who are in need and get them help to towards resources, as well as partnering with the Union Community Care, a federally qualified health center. And it's just such a great community effort to see lives being transformed, and we just happen to be that vehicle in our community to do so.
2: So how does it play out? How does one person get involved?
3: Sure. It's very simple. You know, we're a small community. People see what's happening. They want to get involved. They can either come into our office and talk with our staff, or they can go online onto our website, reallcs.org, and sign up to volunteer. They get connected with Benny Iordanescu, who is our director of our volunteers. We have over 120, 150 volunteers that serve our community, and it's so neat to see how people who have a big heart can get plugged in and get involved to give back to their community.
2: How do you share the gospel with these people?
3: Very good question. I think St. Francis of Assisi says it best, share the gospel always, and when necessary, use words. And what we found is that people don't care what you know until they know how much you care. You need to build that trust before you can really share the gospel, what's on your heart. So what we found is that this is a great opportunity to find out where people's needs are and walk through life with them. They might need food. We give them food. And they might come and shop at our client choice program. And our staff, our volunteers are there and shop with them and build this relationship with them. And through building those relationships, we've earned their trust so they're able to share with us more of the deeper rooted issues that are going on in their lives. And they're able to share with us, you know, like prayer requests, or a woman came in one day to shop for food, and she was crying and she said, "I just lost my job." I happened to be there, and I saw our volunteers just surround her and pray for her and encourage her, and it was just so neat. A couple weeks later, I got word from our staff that she came back in, and she was so excited. She found a new job that paid more than the old job, and that's how it works, and we're just so excited to see how that happens in our lives.
2: I can imagine that many people who are coming there may feel, why is God putting me in this situation?
3: Yeah. You know, it's difficult. You know, again, I was placed in a situation, the son of a single mom. I always was angry at God because I didn't have that father in my life. We didn't have the never go on vacation. Yeah, you know, like we really didn't have anything. And I saw my friends, and they had fathers coming to their baseball games. They had, you know, went on vacations, and I'm like, there's something wrong. It's not fair. Life isn't fair. And understanding that, our goal is to say, look, we understand life's not fair. But let me tell you this: if you know that you're not alone, that helps go a long way. And so we're able to come alongside of our families and individuals and let them know that they are recognized, they're acknowledged, they're appreciated, and they're well-loved. And that goes a long way when you're going through a crisis. Plus, obviously, providing those basic human needs also helps.
2: When we were talking earlier, you had shared a story with me about how life has been transformed.
3: Yeah, it's a story of a woman named Christy who was at 16, got pregnant, and she was an adopted child, and her parents said, well, you're making adult decisions now, it's time to be an adult, and so she was challenged to have to figure this out on her own, and she went into a women's shelter that cared for her until she had her baby. She tried to make it work with the father, it did not, and so she ended up in another shelter, and finally she came into our transitional home for moms called the Glory House. And there she was able to get connected with a social worker and a mentor to help her get back on her feet. While there, she was just doing everything right, following, you know, our plan for her, and she was able to get a better job, and she was able to feel confident about herself. So much, we actually had an opening in one of our affordable housing units, and we were able to place her in there, a two-bedroom apartment that was her own. And
2: wow,
3: she continued to thrive, and her and her daughter just felt loved and cared for there. And she actually started earning more and more money, and she actually earns more than the median income in Lancaster County. Believe it or not, she's there in the program. And then the amazing thing happened. She met a young man, fell in love, and they got married. He moved in. They're a big family now, and she let us know recently that she is pregnant, and she's going to have a baby later this year. And so we're excited about that. She says, but now her family's big. She needs a bigger apartment. Mm-hmm. We had a 3-bedroom apartment available for her. We moved her into that apartment, and now they are just thriving there, and we are just so blessed to see how much they are cared for. If they follow the guidelines that we place for them, it's amazing what happens, and see what God can do.
2: And you really do need people walking beside you every step of the way, because she could have fallen through the cracks again.
3: Yes. I mean, REAL is a name, in our name is an acronym, Relationship Evangelism Affecting Lives. It's not about that fixing that one crisis. It's more than that. It's actually living life with them. We're not a transactional type organization. We don't just give out food. That we do, but we want to do more than that. We want to build a relationship with them, and we want to see them grow and succeed in life and celebrate their successes with them, and through that become a community, connecting them with others like them who are struggling, and to be encouragement to one another.
2: Let's talk about your fundraiser in June.
3: Yes, yeah, we have a fundraiser coming up. It's always a great time for those who love to golf. We have our golf outing on June 10th at 1 o'clock at Fox Chase Golf Course in Stevens, PA, Northern Lancaster County. They're wonderful, God-fearing owners there. They really show a good time. We have over 100 golfers now. We need to get to 120, so we have a couple open slots yet left. If there's anybody out there that has the interest and want to get in a team together, we would love to have them there. They can just check out our website and sign up.
2: Okay, wonderful. Thank you so much for being here and sharing this with us.
3: Deborah, it's been an honor to be here and just celebrate these wonderful stories with you, and thank you for your time.
2: Yes, you're welcome. If you are interested in taking part in that golf tournament, or if you're interested in becoming a volunteer with Real Life Community Services, visit reallcs.org. Stay with us. We're back right after the break.

Welcome back. Well, for some of you, any mention of Columbia brings to mind the name Chet Bitterman. You remember that name? The Lancaster County missionary. He was a linguist with Wycliffe Bible translators kidnapped by Marxist guerrillas in 1981, a long time ago, murdered after 47 days of captivity. On March 7th of that year, President Ronald Reagan recorded an unusually, for him, raw reaction in his private White House diary. He said, "Received word the young Bible translator kidnapped in January by terrorists had been executed. We would expect every effort to find the cowardly scum," wrote Mr. Reagan, "who did this." It wasn't a public speech, but something like controlled fire, anger, and grief from a president who knew his Bible and the price of following its author. Today, Chet Bitterman's witness still lives on, more than four decades after he traded the jungles of Columbia for the treasure of heaven. His life, Mr. Bitterman's life, on this weekend is worth remembering. For Deborah and the entire Morning Light team, I'm Jeff Coleman. Thanks for spending this week with us. Enjoy some time checking on your neighbors. Pray for our troops this weekend, and we'll look for you again next week. Happy Memorial Day.

Please join us on the next episode of Above the Noise. I'm blessed to have Mr. Tannen Herman of Wild Heart Ministries. He does not only ministry to the heart in the city of Harrisburg, Allison Hill in particular, but also tangible ways, gardens, homes, working with others right where they are, loving them. His story is incredible. Please join us for, I believe, what will be a blessing to you and glorifying to our King.

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0: David Phelps is among the most extraordinary tenors in the field of gospel music, or any field of music. This dynamic, classically trained young talent joined the Gaither Vocal Band in 1997. And has wowed audiences all over the world ever since. David rejoined the Gaither Vocal Band in 2009 after a four-year break. And not only is he back, he is back and better than ever. David is more than just a voice. He is a husband to Lori, a father of four, an inventive artist, a dear friend, and an all-around good man.
3: For the first time in my life, I felt clean.
0: Today we are going to get to know the man behind this phenomenal voice a little better. And we're bringing together all of the best loved moments from his history on the homecoming stage. This is Bill Gaither inviting you to join me now for the best of David Phelps.

0: The cleanup hitter. We put three people on the base, and then we say, okay, David, it is your turn to hit the ball.
1: That brings back some great memories.
0: And this is going to be a fun time. You know, everybody knows you got a fantastic voice, and everybody thrills nightly about your singing, but you're going to get to know the real David Phelps during the next few minutes. If I do my job well, you're going to get to know the real David Phelps. You have been a delight to work with, though, David. What was it, 13, 14 years ago when you first came?
1: Well, thank you. Yeah, it was 1997, and I had just moved to Nashville. And living on a prayer, you know, and I had sung solo for about 9 years before that, and then decided it was, you know, my wife Lori, who has been involved in every decision I've made. We met in college. We said, okay, we're going to move to Nashville. We're going to make the big jump. Okay, so we moved to Nashville and starved for about 6 months. And it seemed like it was a lot longer than that. And then it was Mark Lowry who made the connection there.
0: God bless Mark. He was listening that day, wasn't he?
1: Yes, he's been a great mentor for me, you know, all these years.
0: And one of the joys of doing what we do is we've done it all over the country and all over the world. Memphis, Tennessee. And we're gonna do a lot of bits and pieces here this afternoon because you're the cleanup hitter. Here's the last verse of God is Good.

0: probably the first tune that you did that happened for you was the song that we're going to do in, mm-hmm. in the beginning. Well, you had written some other songs, but this was the first big one, right?
1: Well, as any writer does, you write a lot of songs.
0: I had written 52 songs before I wrote He Touched Me.
1: Oh, did? Well, I've written I don't know how many before that, but they won't ever be heard. There's quite a few like that. But
0: we're all in that category.
1: And you know, at some point, an idea comes to you, and the sun is at the right angle, and you've had just enough coffee or whatever it is, and somehow it all gets put together just right. And this turned out to be one of those moments for me.
0: And you know me, to get a song on my program, or to take 4 or 5 minutes on my program, it better be pretty good.
1: It better be pretty good, or you have to own the publisher.
0: You rascal. You. So we went, so we tried it out in Fort Worth and several places, and the people every night were on their feet yelling and cheering. And so we said, we're going to Carnegie Hall. So if we're going to go there, let's do it and do it right.

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0: And for anybody watching that, you were singing that up in the
1: the stratosphere. I think is what it was.
0: You were high. Pretty amazing. The interesting thing when people ask me about the vocal band, you know, and how all the many turns that we have taken, I said, I usually go with the artists I have. I mean, if the guy's country, I'll go a little bit more country. If the guy is more classical, I'll go classical. If the guy is contemporary, I'll go a little contemporary. If he's something, you know, I usually go with the personnel that I have. You have brought in a lot of ideas. In the beginning was one, and that was a departure from what we normally did.
1: As you pick songs to put on any project, as we've done together and we've done apart, you really search for those moments like Into the Beginning that you can stand up and they just translate somehow to people of all different, you know, all different socioeconomic backgrounds, wherever they've come from doctrinally. They just seem to kind of lift everybody up the same way at the same time. And when I was looking for some material for this last piece, I thought, you know, I haven't gone back to my classical background at all since I've been a recording artist. And of course, this was one that I loved, and I really desired to do it in a way that I guess we talk about putting the cookies on the lower shelf for all of us, because it's just a beautiful piece of music.
0: And there are a lot of people, you know, who are not into all the kind of music that we sing, but they hear you do this and they say, "Oh yes, I know this piece." It has become a special moment on, you know, on our concert programs. This was done at San Antonio. Watch.

0: You know, for the vocal band's purposes, you are going to be defying, at least up until now, maybe there's another big one coming. But at this point of Let Freedom Ring. And here again, to follow up on your observation of the secular and the spiritual, the first verse could be taken both ways, both spiritual and personal, and maybe even political. Yeah. There's not a night that I am not grateful that we live in a country where we can sing, this is my story, this is my song, that we can express our freedom, you know, in Christ. And when, and that first verse says, let freedom ring.
1: Wherever minds know what it means to be in chains.
0: Let freedom ring.
1: Wherever hearts know pain. Let freedom echo through the lonely streets.
0: Or prisons.
1: Prisoners have no key.
0: You can be free and you can sing that freedom ring. And I think
1: that's
0: people get that on both levels.
1: Oh, yeah. Of absolutely.
0: But every night, and you thrill my heart every night that you do that last verse, God built freedom into every fiber
1: of creation. What a great transformation there to see this is what freedom means on the surface, but as people of faith, it has a deeper, more rich meaning.

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1: Hobie would have been proud, and Jake would have been proud, I think.
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2: Well, at Christmas, you have no problems working every night. You could work for 30 days before Christmas. 30 days left to Christmas. How many nights can David Phelps stay home
0: right.
2: and still do all the Christmas dates?
0: I know.
2: Nobody sings O Holy Night like you sing O Holy Night.
0: Thank you. It's been a wonderful thing. 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

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Whatever.

0: 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Okay, we are here with the David Phelps family, and I want the camera to get in real close on Grant here. Let's see that look again, Grant. Did you get that? Is the nine-year-old, and tell me the ages of like Kobe is how old?
1: This is Kobe, and he is six. And this is Grant, and he's nine.
0: Nine going on what, Grant?
1: Nine. Going on five. And and this is Maggie Beth, and she is 12. And our Callie, she is 15. She just got her driver's permit. So
0: a teenager.
1: Our prayer life has just increased.

Lori and I, we really are a team in this. I mean, because it's not something, you know, this career of mine isn't something she inherited. She was there around before it was doing anything at all. And so all the decisions that we've made.

0: from joining the vocal band to, you know, taking different engagements to solo records, song choice. I mean, they've all been team decisions between the two of us. So
1: yeah, we started out in college. I would sell his merch after his concerts.
0: And run the sound sometimes.
1: And sometimes run the sound, which I have no idea how to do that. I mean, he would have to give me a little lesson real quick before the show. Yeah.
0: But I could never get mad at the sound person for not starting the track at the right time.
2: Well, that is an interesting thing about working together. And, of course, Gloria and I worked together over
0: decades.
2: And you've been on the bus some nights when it was not a sweet, sweet spirit in it.
0: Yeah, that's right. That's right. But one night I said, is it cold in here or is it Bill and Gloria? But, you know, it gives us all hope because because we all go through those things, you know. We all have those nights when we're like, you know, I know I've heard somewhere where we're not supposed to go to sleep angry, you know, at my spouse, so I guess I just won't sleep tonight. But, you know, in the end, you know, we have this bond, you know, that we're very, very proud of the bond that we have. I mean, we're best friends. Before the vocal band, I mean, we would spend 24/7 together. When I would go out on the road, we would pile the van full of whatever we needed and however many babies we had at the time, and go out together. And then, so the vocal band was actually a transition for us in our family when, we weren't together quite as much. And
1: it was a big deal. Yeah.
0: It was. God gave us grace for that too. And so, it's been a great journey.

0: Why not? Praise the Lord.
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2: Hi, A1 Towing. 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
3: dead battery. Got it. Alright, try it now.
4: A1 Towing? I think I need a...
3: looks like you need a tow.
5: A1 Towing. We'll be there in a flash. Some say it's super.
6: Seriously?

0: Great song.
1: Wow. Great lines, huh?
2: Well, that really sums it up, doesn't it? Christ alone.
1: Do you believe that?
2: Absolutely.
3: Would die for it.
1: It's been a joy to talk to you guys today. I love you, and I know you pretty well. I wanted my friends to know you that well and know your heart, what you're all about.
3: We appreciate you, Bill, and love you and Gloria. Thank you for everything you've done for us.
1: Yeah. Yes, you're solid kids. Not only are you solid, you're a lot of fun to be with. God bless you.
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2: 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You'll enjoy performances from guest artists Lady Love Smith, Gene McDonald, Chris Blue, and funny man Kevin Williams. Don't miss it. Tickets are on sale now.

Yield not to temptation, for yielding is sin. Each victory will help you some other to win. Fight valiantly onward, evil passions subdue. Look ever to Jesus, he will carry you through. Shun evil companions, bad language disdain. God's name hold in reverence, never take it in vain. Be thoughtful and earnest, kind-hearted and true. Look ever to Jesus, he will carry you through. To him that overcometh, God giveth a crown. Through faith we can conquer, though often cast down. He who is our Savior, our strength will renew. Look ever to Jesus, he will carry you through.

When Jesus had finished teaching, he told his disciples, "You know that 2 days from now will be Passover. That is when the Son of Man will be handed over to his enemies and nailed to a cross. At that time, the chief priests and the nation's leaders were meeting at the home of Caiaphas, the high priest. They planned how they could sneak around and have Jesus arrested and put to death. But they said, 'We must not do it during Passover, because the people will riot.'" Jesus was in the town of Bethany, eating at the home of Simon, who had leprosy. A woman came in with a bottle of expensive perfume and poured it on Jesus' head. But when his disciples saw this, they became angry and complained, "Why such a waste? We could have sold this perfume for a lot of money and given it to the poor." Jesus knew what they were thinking, and he said, "Why are you bothering this woman? She has done a beautiful thing for me. You will always have the poor with you, but you won't always have me. She has poured perfume on my body to prepare it for burial. You may be sure that wherever the good news is told all over the world, people will remember what she has done, and they will tell others." Judas Iscariot was one of the 12 disciples. He went to the chief priests and asked, "How much will you give me if I help you arrest Jesus?" They paid Judas 30 silver coins. And from then on, he started looking for a good chance to betray Jesus. On the first day of the festival of thin bread, Jesus' disciples came to him and asked, "Where do you want us to prepare the Passover meal?" Jesus told them to go to a certain man in the city and tell him, "Our teacher says, 'My time has come. I want to eat the Passover meal with my disciples in your home.'" They did as Jesus told them and prepared the meal. When Jesus was eating with his 12 disciples that evening, he said, "One of you will surely hand me over to my enemies." The disciples were very sad, and each one said to Jesus, "Lord, you can't mean me." He answered, "One of you men who has eaten with me from this dish will betray me. The Son of Man will die, as the scriptures say. But it's going to be terrible for the one who betrays me. That man would be better off if he had never been born." Judas said, "Teacher, you surely don't mean me." "That's what you say," Jesus replied. But later, Judas did betray him. During the meal, Jesus took some bread in his hands. He blessed the bread and broke it. Then he gave it to his disciples and said, "Take this and eat it. This is my body." Jesus picked up a cup of wine and gave thanks to God. He then gave it to his disciples and said, "Take this and drink it. This is my blood. And with it, God makes his agreement with you. It will be poured out so that many people will have their sins forgiven. From now on, I am not going to drink any wine until I drink new wine with you in my Father's kingdom." Then they sang a hymn and went out to the Mount of Olives. Jesus said to his disciples, "During this very night, all of you will reject me. As the scriptures say, 'I will strike down the shepherd, and the sheep will be scattered.' But after I am raised to life,
I will go to Galilee ahead of you. Peter spoke up, Even if all the others reject you, I never will. Jesus replied, I promise you that before a rooster crows tonight, you will say three times that you don't know me. But Peter said, Even if I have to die with you, I will never say I don't know you. All the others said the same thing. Jesus went with his disciples to a place called Gethsemane. When they got there, he told them, Sit here while I go over there and pray. Jesus took along Peter and the two brothers, James and John. He was very sad and troubled, and he said to them, I am so sad that I feel as if I am dying. Stay here and keep awake with me. Jesus walked on a little way. Then he knelt with his face to the ground and prayed, My Father, if it is possible, don't make me suffer by having me drink from this cup. But do what you want, and not what I want. He came back and found his disciples sleeping. So he said to Peter, Can't any of you stay awake with me for just 1 hour? Stay awake and pray that you won't be tested. You want to do what is right, but you are weak. Again, Jesus went to pray and said, My Father, if there is no other way and I must suffer, I will still do what you want. Jesus came back and found them sleeping again. They simply could not keep their eyes open. He left them and prayed the same prayer once more. Finally, Jesus returned to his disciples and said, Are you still sleeping and resting? The time has come for the Son of Man to be handed over to sinners. Get up. Let's go. The one who will betray me is already here. Jesus was still speaking when Judas, the betrayer, came up. He was one of the 12 disciples. And a large mob, armed with swords and clubs, was with him. They had been sent by the chief priests and the nation's leaders. Judas had told them ahead of time, Arrest the man I greet with a kiss. Judas walked right up to Jesus and said, Hello, teacher. Then Judas kissed him. Jesus replied, My friend, why are you here? The men grabbed Jesus and arrested him. One of Jesus' followers pulled out a sword. He struck the servant of the high priest and cut off his ear. But Jesus told him, Put your sword away. Anyone who lives by fighting will die by fighting. Don't you know that I could ask my Father? And right away, he would send me more than 12 armies of angels. But then, how could the words of the scriptures come true, which say that this must happen? Jesus said to the mob, Why do you come with swords and clubs to arrest me like a criminal? Day after day I sat and taught in the temple, and you didn't arrest me. But all this happened so that what the prophets wrote would come true. All of Jesus' disciples left him and ran away. After Jesus had been arrested, he was led off to the house of Caiaphas, the high priest. The nation's leaders and the teachers of the law of Moses were meeting there. But Peter followed along at a distance and came to the courtyard of the high priest's palace.
He went in and sat down with the guards to see what was going to happen. The chief priests and the whole council wanted to put Jesus to death. So they tried to find some people who would tell lies about him in court. But they could not find any. Even though many did come and tell lies. At last, two men came forward and said, "This man claimed that he would tear down God's temple and build it again in 3 days." The high priest stood up and asked Jesus, "Why don't you say something in your own defense? Don't you hear the charges they are making against you?" But Jesus did not answer. So the high priest said, "With the living God looking on, you must tell the truth. Tell us, are you the Messiah, the Son of God?" "That is what you say," Jesus answered. "But I tell all of you, soon you will see the Son of Man sitting at the right side of God all-powerful and coming on the clouds of heaven." The high priest then tore his robe and said, "This man claims to be God. We don't need any more witnesses. You have heard what he said. What do you think?" They answered, "He is guilty and deserves to die." Then they spit in his face and hit him with their fists. Others slapped him and said, "You think you are the Messiah? So tell us who hit you." While Peter was sitting out in the courtyard, a servant girl came up to him and said, "You were with Jesus from Galilee." But in front of everyone, Peter said, "That isn't so. I don't know what you are talking about." When Peter had gone out to the gate, another servant girl saw him and said to some people there, "This man was with Jesus from Nazareth." Again, Peter denied it. And this time he swore, "I don't even know that man." A little while later, some people standing there walked over to Peter and said, "We know that you are one of them. We can tell it because you talk like someone from Galilee." Peter began to curse and swear, "I don't know that man." Right then, a rooster crowed. Peter remembered that Jesus had said, "Before a rooster crows, you will say 3 times that you don't know me." Then Peter went out and cried hard.

Early the next morning, all the chief priests and the nation's leaders met and decided that Jesus should be put to death. They tied him up and led him away to Pilate, the governor. Judas had betrayed Jesus. But when he learned that Jesus had been sentenced to death, he was sorry for what he had done. He returned the 30 silver coins to the chief priests and leaders and said, "I have sinned by betraying a man who has never done anything wrong." "So what? That's your problem," they replied. Judas threw the money into the temple and then went out and hanged himself. The chief priest picked up the money and said, "This money was paid to have a man killed. We can't put it in the temple treasury." Then they had a meeting and decided to buy a field that belonged to someone who made clay pots. They wanted to use it as a graveyard for foreigners. That's why people still call that place Field of Blood. So the words of the prophet Jeremiah came true. They took the 30 silver coins, the price of a person among the people of Israel. They paid it for a potter's field, as the Lord had commanded me. Jesus was brought before Pilate, the governor, who asked him, "Are you the king of the Jews?" "Those are your words," Jesus answered. And when the chief priests and leaders brought their charges against him, he did not say a thing. Pilate asked him, "Don't you hear what crimes they say you have done?" But Jesus did not say anything, and the governor was greatly amazed. During Passover, the governor always freed a prisoner chosen by the people. At that time, a well-known terrorist named Jesus Barabbas was in jail. So when the crowd came together, Pilate asked them, "Which prisoner do you want me to set free? Do you want Jesus Barabbas or Jesus who is called the Messiah?" Pilate knew that the leaders had brought Jesus to him because they were jealous. While Pilate was judging the case, his wife sent him a message. It said, "Don't have anything to do with that innocent man. I have had nightmares because of him." The chief priests and the leaders convinced the crowds to ask for Barabbas to be set free and for Jesus to be killed. Pilate asked the crowd again, "Which of these two men do you want me to set free?" "Barabbas," they replied. Pilate asked them, "What am I to do with Jesus, who is called the Messiah?" They all yelled, "Nail him to a cross." Pilate answered, "But what crime has he done?" "Nail him to a cross," they yelled even louder. Pilate saw that there was nothing he could do, and that the people were starting to riot. So he took some water and washed his hands in front of them and said, "I won't have anything to do with killing this man. You are the ones doing it." Everyone answered, "We and our own families will take the blame for his death." Pilate set Barabbas free. Then he ordered his soldiers to beat Jesus with a whip and nail him to a cross. The governor's soldiers led Jesus into the fortress and brought together the rest of the troops. They stripped off Jesus' clothes and put a scarlet robe on him. They made a crown out of thorn branches and placed it on his head. And they put a stick in his right hand. The soldiers knelt down and pretended to worship him. They made fun of him and shouted, "Hey, you King of the Jews!" And they spit on him. They took the stick from him and beat him on the head with it.
When the soldiers had finished making fun of Jesus, they took off the robe. They put his own clothes back on him and led him off to be nailed to a cross. On the way, they met a man from Cyrene named Simon, and they forced him to carry Jesus' cross. They came to a place named Golgotha, which means place of a skull. There they gave Jesus some wine mixed with a drug to ease the pain. But when Jesus tasted what it was, he refused to drink it. The soldiers nailed Jesus to a cross and gambled to see who would get his clothes. Then they sat down to guard him. Above his head, they put a sign that told why he was nailed there. It read, "This is Jesus, the King of the Jews." The soldiers also nailed two criminals on crosses, one to the right of Jesus and the other to his left. People who passed by said terrible things about Jesus. They shook their heads and shouted, "So you're the one who claimed you could tear down the temple and build it again in 3 days. If you are God's son, save yourself and come down from the cross." The chief priests, the leaders, and the teachers of the law of Moses also made fun of Jesus. They said, "He saved others, but he can't save himself. If he is the king of Israel, he should come down from the cross. Then we will believe him. He trusted God, so let God save him if he wants to. He even said he was God's son." The two criminals also said cruel things to Jesus. At noon, the sky turned dark and stayed that way until 3 o'clock. Then about that time, Jesus shouted, "Eli, Eli, lema sabachthani," which means, my God, why have you deserted me?" Some of the people standing there heard Jesus and said, "He's calling for Elijah." One of them at once ran and grabbed a sponge. He soaked it in wine, then put it on a stick and held it up to Jesus. Others said, "Wait, let's see if Elijah will come and save him." Once again, Jesus shouted, and then he died. At once, the curtain in the temple was torn in two from top to bottom. The earth shook, and rocks split apart. Graves opened, and many of God's people were raised to life. They left their graves. And after Jesus had risen to life, they went into the holy city, where they were seen by many people. The officer and the soldiers guarding Jesus felt the earthquake and saw everything else that happened. They were frightened and said, "This man really was God's son." Many women had come with Jesus from Galilee to be of help to him. And they were there, looking on at a distance. Mary Magdalene, Mary the mother of James and Joseph, and the mother of James and John were some of these women. That evening, a rich disciple named Joseph, from the town of Arimathea, went and asked for Jesus' body. Pilate gave orders for it to be given to Joseph, who took the body and wrapped it in a clean linen cloth. Then Joseph put the body in his own tomb that had been cut into solid rock and had never been used. He rolled a big stone against the entrance to the tomb and went away. All this time, Mary Magdalene and the other Mary were sitting across from the tomb. On the next day, which was a Sabbath,
the chief priests and the Pharisees went together to Pilate. They said, "Sir, we remember what that liar said while he was still alive. He claimed that in 3 days he would come back from death. So please order the tomb to be carefully guarded for 3 days. If you don't, his disciples may come and steal his body. They will tell the people that he has been raised to life. And this last lie will be worse than the first one." Pilate said to them, "All right. Take some of your soldiers and guard the tomb as well as you know how." So they sealed it tight and placed soldiers there to guard it.

The Sabbath was over, and it was almost daybreak on Sunday when Mary Magdalene and the other Mary went to see the tomb. Suddenly, a strong earthquake struck, and the Lord's angel came down from heaven. He rolled away the stone and sat on it. The angel looked as bright as lightning, and his clothes were white as snow. The guards shook from fear and fell down as though they were dead. The angel said to the women, "Don't be afraid. I know you are looking for Jesus who was nailed to a cross. He isn't here. God has raised him to life, just as Jesus said he would. Come, see the place where his body was lying. Now hurry. Tell his disciples that he has been raised to life and is on his way to Galilee. Go there, and you will see him. That is what I came to tell you." The women were frightened and yet very happy as they hurried from the tomb and ran to tell his disciples. Suddenly, Jesus met them and greeted them. They went near him, held on to his feet, and worshipped him. Then Jesus said, "Don't be afraid. Tell my followers to go to Galilee. They will see me there." While the women were on their way, some soldiers who had been guarding the tomb went into the city. They told the chief priests everything that had happened. So the chief priest met with the leaders and decided to bribe the soldiers with a lot of money. They said to the soldiers, "Tell everyone that Jesus' disciples came during the night and stole his body while you were asleep. If the governor hears about this, we will talk to him. You won't have anything to worry about." The soldiers took the money and did what they were told. The people of Judea still tell

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1: There may be no other biblical account as ridiculed as the Genesis account of the global flood. But when we study the features of our own planet, what do the details reveal? In this episode of Origins, our guest takes you on a journey exploring the physical evidence that proves there truly was a global flood. Flooded with Facts, Part 1 with Dr. Brad Harrop. This week on Origins.

Hello, everyone, and welcome to Bethlehem Glory. We're glad that you're joining us. We're in the book of Hebrews in the 12th chapter. We're going to be reading verse 11 very soon. And it's a glorious letter written to the church, the Jewish believers in Jerusalem. And while they were falling back into perdition and backsliding and going back to their old ways, it's as valid today, I think, as when it was penned by the Apostle Paul. Let's start off with our scripture from Psalm 119 and verse 18. Lord, open our eyes that we would see wonderful things in your word. Lord, teach us. We so desire to know you. So, Lord, show us your way. We want to see you clearly and love you dearly and have you ever so near to each one of our hearts. So, Jesus, make yourself real to us now by the power of the Holy Spirit in your precious word. Amen. And amen. Verses 11 through 13. All chastening seemeth for the present to be not joyous, but grievous. Do we like to go through trials and tribulations? No. We can't be joyful. We don't have that. We're not laughing as we're going through them. We are suffering, and it's grievous. But afterwards, it beareth peaceable fruit unto them that have been exercised thereby, even the fruit of righteousness. There is fruit. There is peace, peaceable fruit, when we see what we have gone through and what God has taught us in all of this. Wherefore, lift up the hands that hang down. Lift your hands up in praise again. Don't be despondent. And palsied knees, get back down on your knees and pray to Him who has given you enduring faith to go through this. And make straight paths for your feet. Get up again and press on in the things of God, that which is lame be not put out of joint, but rather be healed. He brings us healing in His word. He sent His word and He healed. And we can be healed by this precious word as we go through these grievous trials and tribulations. Suffering is a messenger of God. We know that in our lives. But it wasn't meant to put us in the right position with God, because we're already there if we're believers in Christ. We have our position in Christ. We are sons of the living God. We are children of the living God. And we are part of the bridal company. We know that. But it does make us, what it says here, He chasteneth us for our profit, that we may be partakers of His holiness. We just read that in the scripture before. That we might become holy. That we might enter into the Holy of Holies behind the rent veil. That's what it's all about. Suffering in our lives. All chastening for the present seems grievous. And it is. But even Jesus had that joy, because of what was set before Him. In 1 Peter it says, wherein ye greatly rejoice, though now for a season, if need be, ye are in heaviness through many temptations. There's heaviness. There's a weightiness. There's a grievousness about going through trials and temptations. It hurts my flesh. I don't like it. But afterwards is what we look at. We have the assurance of deliverance because of the heavenly blessing that it brings. And it will

to divers or manifold temptations. Count it joy. Because he endured for us. He endured the cross with joy. It was set before him, but he had joy because of what was going to come afterwards, because of the glory. Paul also said of himself, he was sorrowful yet always rejoicing. You think, well, how could that be? But he had a great burden for souls. He had a great burden for the churches. And so that brought him great sorrow many times. Yet he always rejoiced in the things of God. Always. You know, it's like when a hurricane, and you see it, and we watch the weather map, so we see that on the Weather Channel, and we know when a hurricane comes, and this hurricane can be so devastating on the waters and churn up the waters. And underneath, way, way down deep on the ocean floor, it's quite still and quite peaceful. Well, that's the way it can be in our lives as well. The hurricane of temptation and sin and destruction and temptation and trials can stir us up. And it's not fun, it's grievous. But underneath that, like Paul said, he can be sorrowful yet rejoicing. We can have that peace in the midst of our trials and tribulations, in the midst of the storms, because of Jesus Christ. He said, wherefore, lift up your hands and hang down your palsied, hang down the palsied knees and make straight the path for your feet. In Proverbs it says, we're to ponder the path of our feet and let all thy ways be established, especially in the things of God. Ponder that. Remember in the book of Acts when Peter and John were at the Gate Beautiful and the lame man was there? He says, immediately his feet and his, they said to him, silver and gold have I none, but such as I have give I thee, in the name of Jesus Christ of Nazareth, rise up and walk. And then the scripture goes on to say, immediately his feet and his ankle bones received strength, and he leaping up stood and began to walk, and he entered into the temple walking and leaping and praising God. Well, our knees and our hands and our feet and our ears and our eyes, we talked about all of these, need to be sensitized to the things of God and begin to praise him in the midst of our lameness, what we're going through, and our disabilities that we don't have in the natural. But he becomes my ability. He becomes my ability. It's because of Calvary, because of his stripes there. Because he loves me, he chastens me. So all of those parts of my body are to praise him. My whole being, because I am the temple of the Holy Spirit. You are the temple of the Holy Spirit. It says in Galatians, brethren, if any man be overtaken in a fault, ye which are spiritual, restore such a one. And we can be overtaken. We'll be right back after this.

0: My name is Dre, and I had a stroke when I was only 16 years old.
1: I don't know if Dre would be here today if it wasn't for the work that the American Heart Association has done.
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3: Please join us on the next episode of Above the Noise. I'm blessed to have Mr. Tannen Herman of Wild Heart Ministries. He does

0: not only ministry to the heart in the city of Harrisburg, Allison Hill in particular, but also tangible ways, gardens, homes, working with others right where they are, loving them. His story is incredible. Please join us for, I believe, what will be a blessing to you and glorifying to our King.
1: We were talking about, you know, lifting up your hands that they don't hang down, and the palsied knees, and the path that your feet were going on would be straight, and to lift up your hands, so that which is lame be not put out of joint, but rather be healed. And we talked about the gate beautiful and Peter and John there, and the one that jumped up and was leaping and walking and praising God. Well, we did. We talked about so many of the parts of the body when we're studying the book of Hebrews. We talked about the hands and the knees and the ankles and the feet and the eyes and the ears. And in all of that, we're supposed to respond to the glory of God, to lift up my hands as an evening sacrifice, to praise the Lord Jesus Christ, my knees, that I might bend my knees in prayer to worship Him and adore Him, that my ankles might be strong, that my feet can walk the Christian walk, and I wear the gospel shoes. We talked about all of that. My eyes, I need spiritual vision to see not only what's here now, but to see like the saints did, the promises afar off sometimes, and my ears, that they're not dull of hearing, but that I hear, because God speaks to us now in His Son. So I must have my whole being be brought into subjection to the Lordship of Jesus Christ. And then He says in verse 14, chapter 12, follow after peace with all men, and the sanctification without which no man shall see God. We're supposed to live in peace with all men. We're supposed to be pure in heart. It's a call to holiness. In the gospel, Matthew's gospel, it says, blessed are the pure in heart, for they shall what? They shall see God. Divine insight, divine vision to see God. Follow after peace. So in the Beatitudes, we see mercy and purity. Blessed are the merciful, blessed are the pure in heart. So one follows the other. In James, it says, the wisdom that is from above is first pure and then peaceable. And in Romans, it tells us, if it be possible, as much lieth in you, be at peace with all men, not only the brotherhood, but with all men we live at peace, if it be possible. Sometimes it is not possible. We know that wars have happened in the past because of the greed and the anger and the envy of men. And then nations have to defend themselves. But if it be possible. So he says, now these are some of the things he says to us in this epistle. Draw nigh. Consider one another. Provoke one another to good works and to love. Follow after sanctification. This is holy making, holy living. This is holiness. This is the highest call of God in our lives. And he also told us, you know, you think you can't do it, but he that sanctifies and they that are sanctified, he that sanctifies God, and you and me, the ones that are sanctified, we're all one. We're one. I'm in him and he's in me. So we enter into this deep relationship and he gives us the ability because of the Holy Spirit that lives in us. I come to do thy will, O God, Jesus said. And in which will we have been sanctified. We've been sanctified. In Romans it tells us this. But now, being made free from sin and become servants to God, ye have your fruit unto holiness, and the end everlasting life. The fruit unto holiness. The fruit of peaceableness. The fruit of the Spirit. The holy walk of God. I must live Christ 24 hours a day. He sanctifies me. I live in union with Him, and He gives me access to the throne of God. Hear, O Israel, the Lord thy God is one. There's one God. And because of that one God, the God-man who sent his Spirit to live in me, I have boldness to enter into the holiest of all. So he says to you and me today, draw nigh, come closer. Come closer to me. And the closer we get to Jesus, the more we see our flaws and our imperfections. But the more we see Him and His beauty and His holiness, and He heals us and He leads us. and he guides us, and he woos us by his love to come closer. It's a love relationship. Read the Song of Solomon. I am lovesick for my beloved. To be so in love. You've been in love, I'm sure every one of you. And you know how much you long to be with that one that you love. Well, the love of God is so much greater, so much stronger. And he loves us so much that he sent his son to die for us. That's the love relationship that we follow after. And we follow after peace, we just read. In Romans it says, let us therefore follow after these things that make for peace, and things wherewith one may edify another. I'm to edify you, you're to edify me. I'm to edify the brotherhood. But we follow after the things that make for peace. The peace of God that passes all understanding. So holiness is found. Where is it found? It's found nowhere else but in God and in the holiest of all, the Holy of Holies. It's behind that curtain. That's where we have to go. That's why we don't stop at Calvary. We must come by way of Calvary. We can't come any other way. But Calvary says, come closer. It's finished, but come closer. There's more. There's more to enter into. And he woos us to keep coming on. And we take up our daily crosses, and he teaches us the path of holiness. Not the path of my standing in God. No, I have my standing in God if I am a born-again believer in Jesus Christ. But we take up our crosses that he might establish us in the way of holiness and teaches us through trials and tribulations. And sanctification follows those trials and tribulations. Follow after peace with all men and sanctification, without which no man shall see the Lord. Jesus said to his disciples, if any man will come after me, let him deny himself and take up his cross and follow me. Denying self, I must decrease, he must increase. I am nothing, he is everything. I can do nothing, but I can do all things through him. Deny myself and take up my cross. His cross is easy, his burden is light. I don't want to take up my cross. They're all hay, wood, and stubble. And follow him. He's the leader. He's the author, the perfecter of our faith. I want to walk in his path. He says, I'm the way. Get on my road. This is the way you walk. There's another broad road. Don't take that one. I want you to follow along this bridal path, because you're the bride of Christ, and he's leading me on that narrow path, that little bridal path. We'll be right back with more of Bethlehem Glory.

0: There may be no other biblical account as ridiculed as the Genesis account of the global flood. But when we study the features of our own planet, what do the details reveal? In this episode of Origins, our guest takes you on a journey exploring the physical evidence that proves there truly was a global flood. Flooded with Facts, Part 1 with Dr. Brad Harrop, this week on Origins.
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3: We're going to be reading verses 15 to 17 right now, and we're in the 12th chapter if you want to follow along. Looking carefully, lest there be any man that falleth short of the grace of God, lest any root of bitterness springing up trouble you, and thereby the many be defiled. Lest there be any fornicators or profane persons as Esau, who for one morsel of meat sold his own birthright. For ye know that even when he afterward desired to inherit the blessing, he was rejected, for he found no place for repentance, though he sought it diligently with tears. Looking carefully, it means like taking oversight. Look at things carefully, lest there be anyone that falls short of the grace of God. They had faith to leave Egypt, but they never had faith to go into the promised land. There are many that make a profession of faith, but God never captures their heart, and they make it in vain, so to speak. They never really made a full commitment to Christ Jesus. And it talks about it in Galatians, ye are fallen from grace. What did King Agrippa say to Paul in the book of Acts? He said to Paul, after Paul was testifying and witnessing, he said, almost thou persuadest me to be a Christian, but he never became a Christian. Anyway, you can't persuade someone. It's only the Holy Spirit that can make us Christians. But you know the point that I'm trying to make. So lest any root of bitterness springing up trouble you, and thereby the many be defiled. That root of bitterness could be a person, it could be a doctrine, it could be thoughts, it could be temporal things, it could be anything in our lives. And then he goes on to be, lest there be a fornicator. He specifically mentions a sin. Now, I'm not going to elaborate on this, but there is spiritual fornication as well. And just think about that, and the Lord will explain it to you. But he mentions a special sin here. Jesus many times enumerated many sins, and he listed that one particularly as well. Jesus said, for out of the heart proceeds evil thoughts, murders, adulteries, fornications, theft, false witness, blasphemies. These things defile a man. And so he mentions this specific sin for a reason. And then he goes on to mention a profane person like Esau. Now, why does he pick on poor Esau and call him a profane person? Well, you'll see in just a minute. Abraham, Isaac, Jacob, they sacrificed everything to become an heir of righteousness. They desired to go on with God, but Esau, I mean, he gave up everything. Jacob said to his brother Esau in the 25th chapter of Genesis, swear to me this day and sell me your birthright. So he gave him a bowl of lentil soup and some bread and some broth, and he drank and he ate. And it says Esau despised his birthright. So he parted with the blessing. He parted with the promise of God. He parted with the things of God. And even though later on, when the boys were being blessed, and Jacob stole his blessing. You know the story about how he put the hair on his arms and became this hairy one like Esau was, and his blind father rubbed his arms and he gave the blessing to Jacob instead of Esau. Esau realized then what he did. And he says, "Bless me also, my father." And Esau lifted up his voice and he wept. He wept. He wasn't a committed believer. And we see believers like that, so-called believers, I shouldn't even call them believers, in churches all the time. "For ye know, when he afterward desired to inherit the blessing, he was rejected. For he found no place for repentance, though he sought it diligently with tears." Our commitment has to be to Christ with our whole heart. Remember the story of the 10 virgins in the Gospel of Matthew. There were 10. They were all waiting for the bridegroom to come back at midnight. They were all ready, except 5 of them didn't have any oil in their lamps. So they go to the others and they say, "Give us some of your oil." It doesn't work that way. We need to have the oil of the Holy Spirit in our hearts. We need to be that lamp of God, the light of the world. It has to be in you and me. I can't give salvation to anyone else. Only the Lord Jesus Christ can. You have to come by way of Calvary, by way of the blood, by way of our faithful and merciful high priest. You know, it's funny when you think about Esau, when you think about Adam, Esau lost his birthright because of eating something. Adam brought destruction on all of mankind because of eating something, the lust of the flesh. They had no oil. They had no oil in their lamps. They were waiting. They were anticipating. And he shut the door on them. He's the door. He closed that door, and they could not enter in. You know, it says in the scripture, God's Spirit will not always strive with man. Today, if you hear his voice, harden not your hearts. Today is the day of salvation. In an instant, in a twinkling of an eye, we can be snatched from this world. And then we have to ask ourselves, do we have the birthright? Have we been born again into the kingdom of God? Have we committed our lives to the Lordship of Jesus Christ? Whatever you want to call it. I won't get technical here. Or are we a profane person, as Esau was? I want to have fellowship with him. I want to be with Jesus. I want to walk with him. We talked about this walk of faith. And I want to read part of the words of this beautiful hymn to you in closing. "I love to walk with Jesus like the publicans of old, when he gathered them about him and the blessed tidings told, how he came to bring deliverance and the captives in distress, take away our every burden, giving perfect peace and rest." That's what we're talking about, the rest, the peace of God, the burdens, giving them to him. "I love to walk with Jesus like the man of long ago who had tarried by the wayside near the gates of Jericho. Jesus heard his cry for mercy, gave him back his sight that day. We need spiritual vision. And immediately he followed Jesus all along the way. Oh, I love to walk with Jesus all the way to Calvary's brow, gaze upon the scene of suffering while my tears of sorrow flow. There he tells me how he loves me, takes my every sin away. So I follow him so gladly, lead me anywhere he may." Beloved, his name is Jesus. Follow him today because he truly loves you. See you next time on Bethlehem Glory.

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Controversial, radical, powerful. 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
1: Hi, I'm Johnny Erickson Tata. And it takes a lot of work to live as a Christian, doesn't it? To use a metaphor, it's like spiritually curling 100-pound barbells. Almost nobody really likes to lift them, right? So what do? We discuss proper barbell lifting techniques. As Christians, we listen to the testimonies of famous people who have lifted record-breaking weights. And we collect books about great barbell lifters of the past. We do everything but actually walk up to the barbells and lift them, right? But Philippians chapter 2 says, continue to work out your salvation with fear and trembling. For it is God who works in you, not only to will, but to act according to his good purpose. Friend, time to face that challenge. Put your hands around that problem as though it were a barbell, and work through it in the name of Jesus. Because as you work out your salvation, God works in you. He will give you the power, the desire, and the strength to accomplish his will.

0: Associates for Biblical Research is thrilled to announce the greatest archaeological discovery in our history, a lead curse tablet from an altar on Mount Ebal. Joshua 8:30 indicates an altar was built on this mountain of divine cursing. The 40 visible letters are written in an archaic Hebrew script, also known as proto-alphabetic. It is 200 to 400 years older than any Hebrew text ever found in Israel. Most remarkably, twice it reveals the personal divine name, Yahweh. This earth-shattering discovery will send shockwaves through the world of biblical scholarship. Stay tuned for future episodes of Digging for Truth, where we will share more details with you. And please join us in praising our great God and Savior, Jesus Christ, for this monumental discovery.
1: I am incredibly, incredibly proud to be a physician here at St. Jude, to be in a place where I know my patients are going to get the top-notch care, not only care, but also research happening 24 hours a day, 7 days a week. Every single person that contributes is a part of that St. Jude family that makes that happen. Because of the research, because of all the donors, because of everyone that is really committed to the mission of St. Jude, we're giving families hope.

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1: And thank you so much for joining us for CBN Newswatch. I'm Ephraim Graham. I'm going to begin this half hour with news from the Middle East as this Memorial Day weekend begin. Negotiations between the United States and Iran may be moving forward, but there are still some major sticking points. Iran is holding firm on its control of the Strait of Hormuz and its stockpile of enriched uranium. CBN's Jenna Browder has more on our story now from Washington.
2: The U.S. and Iran are continuing indirect talks, with both sides signaling some progress. Secretary of State Marco Rubio says there are good signs in the negotiations, but warns any Iranian tolls on ships passing through the Strait of Hormuz could make a deal impossible. The Strait, a critical global shipping route for oil, remains under Iran's influence, keeping oil and gas prices high worldwide.
3: Well, we want it open. We want it free. We don't want tolls. It's international. It's an international waterway.
2: President Trump says the U.S. blockade is putting major pressure on Iran's economy, claiming the regime is losing hundreds of millions of dollars a day. But another major issue is Iran's enriched uranium, which is needed for nuclear weapons. Trump says the United States will ultimately take control of it.
3: We will get it. We don't need it. We don't want it. We'll probably destroy it after we get it, but we're not going to let them have it. Okay?
2: However, Reuters reports Iranian sources say the Supreme Leader has directed the uranium will not be sent out of the country, a sign the two sides may still be far apart on a final agreement. For now, diplomatic contact continues, but with key disagreements still unresolved, there's no clear end to the stalemate in sight. In Washington, Jenna Browder, CBN News.
1: Memorial Day in the U.S. is approaching, and Israel recently observed their Memorial Day as well, with a ceremony to remember Israel's fallen soldiers, marked by sirens as all activities stopped for a national moment of reflection. This past year alone, 170 soldiers were killed in attacks affecting lives across the country. Paul Petit spoke with a widow of an IDF soldier left to pick up the pieces after her husband was killed by Hezbollah's rocket.
4: Israel marks Memorial Day with a ceremonial flame lighting at the Western Wall. For some families, though, the loss of a fallen soldier is felt every single day.
5: Many times I get asked if this is a hard day for me. And for me, personally, it's not, because I live this reality every day.
4: 37-year-old Gal Raviv Galea is a mother of three. Her husband, Major Itai Galea, died in 2024 during a Hezbollah rocket attack.
5: I think it is important for others to remember, because, this is, it's not just our history, it's our reality and our presence.
4: Gal's reality is to know what it's like to build a life together and have it shatter in an instant.
5: He loved being a father. He got to be a dad for two of our three kids.
4: That all changed on October 7th. Called up as a reservist, Itai went north to fight Hezbollah.
5: He was supposed to be back because I had an ultrasound for the pregnancy.
4: Gal was 34 weeks pregnant with her third child. Then everything changed for her when soldiers arrived at her door.
5: You see three soldiers, three people in uniform standing in front of you. There is no other reason they could be here.
4: In that one moment, Gal's world collapsed.
5: It's the biggest shock of my life. I was so much not expecting it. I didn't understand how it could be. And it's the biggest heartbreak.
4: Then Gal had to try to pick up the pieces for herself and her children.
5: It was very hard. I think having kids forces you to function and not feel that they just lost their dad. I don't want them to feel that everything else is also breaking down around them. But it was very hard because you break down every second that you're not with the kids.
4: Each day, finding a way forward. Today, Gal's children are 8, 5, and just 20 months old. Gal is determined their father will not be forgotten.
5: It's interesting because at first it was very hard for me to look at pictures. I really could not. But actually my kids asked to look at pictures, and it forced me to look at pictures because they would sit next to me and they would just look at pictures. And I guess it was a therapy for me too.
4: Through her children, family, and the IDF Widows and Orphans organization, Gal found love and support.
5: This is an amazing program, and it helped me so much. And the birth of Romy, my third child, was amazing because I didn't feel alone in that sense. They have camps for kids, for orphans. Again, something I couldn't even listen to at the beginning, but I know that it's so important for my kids as part of understanding and feeling that they're not, it's not something to be ashamed of.
4: While grief sometimes fades away momentarily, for Gal, the memory of Itai will always remain.
5: I would want my kids to remember him or to know him as like this very kind, smart, intelligent person that loved being in action and doing things and just always with a smile on his face.
4: A man with a smile who loved his family and his country.
5: He was very Zionist. He kept telling me, this is the last time I'm going to do reserve duty. I'm like done with it. I'm old. But he kept coming. So it was like in his blood.
4: A life of service and a family forever changed.
5: I will never accept that this happened. Like I will never be in peace with it, but I understand that this is my reality.
4: Paul Petit, CBN News, Ramat Gan in Central Israel.
1: Back here in the United States, millions are hitting the roads and skies for Memorial Day weekend events despite the rise in travel costs. Right now, the average price of gas is $4.55. That's up nearly $2 since the war in Iran began. Experts say the cost of airfare increased 20% in a year. They also say if you're traveling by car or vehicle, the best time to avoid traffic is early in the morning or late at night. As we also approach Pentecost Sunday this weekend, one group is urging believers to share their faith with just one person over the next few days. It's an initiative to help the church spread the gospel. Charlene Aaron spoke with the organizers about this day of evangelism.
6: What if every person in every city, in every nation, knew the truth about Jesus?
7: That's the mission of Go Day, an annual event on Pentecost Saturday, calling believers worldwide to reach at least one person with the gospel.
8: We celebrate his resurrection. We celebrate the victory over sin and death. But we forget about Pentecost. And yet Pentecost is the time when he sent his Spirit. He empowers us to be his witnesses. And so what better time to not just celebrate, but to activate in our own lives, in God's people all over the world, to share Jesus with other people, to be witnesses for him.
7: Dan Brocky is Go Movement's Executive Director and Chief Operating Officer.
8: Go Movement really has at the heart of it is the belief that everyone can reach someone, but together we can reach the world. And every believer is called to be a witness.
7: Believers are encouraged to adopt a simple 3-point plan for family, friends, and others, which include listening, sharing a personal testimony, and inviting the lost to enter into a relationship with Christ. Brocky says praying for something called Bob is also key.
8: A friend on our team actually says, I pray for Bob every day. And so Bob is a burden for the lost. O is opportunities. Look for open doors and opportunities. And 3, pray for boldness to just step into those conversations.
7: The group hopes believers share on Pentecost and beyond as they cultivate a lifestyle of evangelism.
8: Jesus said to us that we are the light of the world, right? And the light, you don't turn on the light one day, right? It's every day. You turn on a light someplace. And so where we go, I think we often forget that we are God's ambassadors.
7: Charlene Aaron, CBN News.
1: Coming up, while Ukraine's men are fighting the Russian enemy, their wives are in battles for themselves, on their own. See how they find strength in their faith and each other. Stay with us. 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
9: I wanted to be a boy one week. I wanted to be a girl next week. It was constantly like that, confusion always in my mind. I always felt like I was more in tune to femininity.
10: At 16, Tommy decided it was time to give in to those desires. Now addicted to meth, he dropped out of school and began frequenting gay chat rooms and nightclubs.
9: I had an internal knowing that it was just wrong.
10: Despite his doubts, Tommy started taking female hormones and making plans to have a sex change operation. Tommy was doing drugs with his brother and sister when he felt an oppressive, paralyzing fear.
11: Terrified, Tommy left the house and went to his mom, who had recently committed her life to Christ.
9: I had to cry out to God because I just knew in that moment that He was the only one that was able to help me. So I remember just telling her, I'm sorry of the lifestyle that I was living. I just went into this deep place of repenting and asking for forgiveness. If Jesus did it for me, He could do it for you. We all need a Savior. We all come from a place of brokenness.
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1: A powerful new documentary is putting the human side of war in Ukraine into focus. She follows three Christian Ukrainian women whose husbands are serving on the front lines against Russia. The film captures their struggles, their resilience, and the bond they form while waiting for their loved one to return home. CBN News senior international correspondent George Thomas spoke with Tatiana Stanyeva, the film's director, about their stories.
14: Tatiana Stevnova is the director of the documentary She, and she joins me now for this. Great to have you here on the broadcast. You know, you began your project as a short television report at the very start of the war when fear and uncertainty were everywhere. 4 years later, it has become deeply an intimate documentary about waiting, about love, about survival. How did following these three women for such a long time, change your understanding of what war really does to the family, especially to the women who are left behind?
15: You know, we had different periods with them. For example, one of them just refused to continue filming.
14: Almost after a year, year and a half of filming, yeah, she said,
15: yeah,
14: I'm done.
15: Yeah, I'm done, because she went to psychology. She had psychology problem, mm-hmm. and she took pills. She has a depression till now.
14: And in fact, when you started, when you met these three ladies, you had initially done it as a reporter. You initially did it, I'm just going to interview these three ladies, anticipating that the war would end fairly soon, not knowing that it would last for 4 years.
15: Yes, this was also hard for me because, me myself, I also live in this situation, in this context, and I also survive in Kyiv for so many times from the bombings, and this waiting for me is also hard. But for them, it's much more, because they live with these messages from their husbands, is he alive? Is everything good with him? Mm-hmm. Like, no message. It's a very stressful situation for all of them. Mm-hmm. They just live with this. And no, you understand, they have kids, they have old parents. They need to be as a mother, as a father, as everything.
14: Yeah.
15: Kids grow without their fathers.
14: Yeah.
15: This is the painful thing in this movie.
14: How is Nina, Olivia, and Olya doing? Are they alive?
15: They are alive, and their
14: husbands
15: still
14: are alive.
15: But in the movie, you will see the death of their friend. We follow their wedding, And then we see in 2 months he died. It is also very painful for me as a film director because, you know, when you film somebody, you are so in their stories.
16: Yeah.
15: And then to film the funeral was so hard.
14: You are a Christian. You believe in Jesus Christ. But I'm curious, what did you learn from these women about the constant living in a state of uncertainty where, as you said, every single text message that they get from their husbands can determine whether they can breathe again?
15: I was on the front line. I talked a lot with the soldiers and with them in private, you know. And I know for sure their husband says that here on front line we don't have unbelievers. Mm-hmm. All people here, they believe in God. Because I ask him, do you believe in God? And how do you think God like react on all you do here? You know, they are believers, they are Orthodox. And if you ask me, what is the film about? I will tell you that this is film about love. Because only love makes them stay there. Mm-hmm. Only loves give this power to their husbands to go and to protect their families and their country. Mm-hmm. Only love can make this, you know, to fulfill this message from Bible that somebody who sacrificed their life, this is the biggest love ever.
14: As this war has stretched on, I'm curious, how do you navigate documenting both hope and heartbreak without losing the humanity of the people that you are filming?
15: Oh, very nice question. It's always, you know, this big discussion in our society now, where is the ethic moment, like when you film the war and the all this suffering and crying. Is it like you don't cross the borders of somebody, you know? It's always hard. You know, I am in the film, you will see their homes, their kitchen, their living room. It's so private things that they, I am so thankful to them that they allow me to do this. Finally, on the end, they all say me thank you. And even this Olena that stopped for some period, because when they saw the film, they said, oh my God, we couldn't imagine it will be like this. And you make a big memory for our family. Thank you so much. And also the hardest thing in film is that I am not making an interview. Just on the beginning, like a report, and that's it. And then I just show their changes in their life. On the beginning, even for journalists in Ukraine, when they ask me about what you will make a film, I said that I don't know. I am not a film director of this movie because God is a film director. I don't know what will happen with them, and if they will fulfill their dreams and their prayers. So I just followed. I really was this instrument in God's hand.
14: Tatiana, thank you. It's a privilege to have you here in the United States, and it's an important subject. It's an important documentary, and thank you for bringing it to our viewers here in the United States and around the world.
15: Thank you so much. It's an honor for me.
14: God bless. Thank you for coming on the show.
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0: At number five, it's a winning performance for Israel on the world stage.
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4: How much did this second place finish at the Eurovision Song Contest mean to Israelis?
6: Ephraim, this was a huge deal for Israel. To give you some context, the Eurovision Song Contest is one of the largest live television events in the world.
7: Yeah, I was a bit surprised. I thought we're going to be maximum third place because, you know, there's too much politics in the voting process. And I was surprised. Maybe the Jewish communities gave their support around the world and Israel jumped all of a sudden.
0: At number four.
8: I admire your luck, Mr.
9: 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James Bond.
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10: The search for the next James Bond is underway. Amazon MGM Studios has announced the casting process for a new 007 on social media. While they say they don't plan on commenting on specific details during the casting process, they'll share more on who'll be the new British Secret Service agent as soon as the time is right.
0: At number three.
11: The Walt Disney Company and Blue Star Families joined forces for their largest activation to date, a Blue Star Books event at the Library of Congress in Washington, D.C.
12: For over 100 years, Disney has supported those who serve. And for over a decade, we've enthusiastically partnered with Blue Star Families to bring really meaningful moments that can bring military families together.
11: This year, Disney is donating $2.5 million to Blue Star Families, and for over a decade has worked to provide more than 370,000 books to the cause.
13: What helps my family feel more connected during those hard times like deployments and TDYs is just having some things that they can kind of do and activities.
0: At number two. Pop star Justin Bieber routinely uses his platform to share his faith.
14: You might not be used to this kind of atmosphere, but what you're feeling right now is the presence of God.
0: And one concert moment is making the viral rounds again with millions watching.
14: He doesn't need perfect people. He just wants to use average, ordinary, broken people like us, you know? I'm tired of religion, you know? I'm tired of religion. I'm tired of division, you know? I want to know that Jesus who goes to where the broken people are, you know? We do got a hope. And his name is Jesus.
0: At number one.
15: D-Day is in 61 hours from now. This is the largest seaborne invasion in history.
0: A behind-the-scenes look at Pressure, a war film as wild and wonder-filled as the weather, capturing the 72 tense hours before D-Day.
15: Thousands of lives hinge on this. I need a forecast. Churchill tells me you're the best meteorologist in the country.
16: 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The invasion is confirmed for Monday.
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0: General Dwight D. Eisenhower and Captain James Stagg face an impossible choice in this film in theaters next Friday.
18: If D-Day is canceled, we will lose this war. final decision on the timing of D-Day will be mine, and mine alone.
4: That film is in theaters next Friday. Stay with us. 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

A birthday without her mom. 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
1: 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They're the lyrics of a song I remember from childhood. God is about to do his greatest work in you, and if that is true, now is simply not the time to give up. Cast aside negative feelings, kiss that doubt goodbye, and remember, God is about to do his greatest work in you. That is going to do it for this edition of CBN News. 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Have a wonderful weekend. We'll see you back here same time Monday. Goodbye and God bless.
2: Over half of Americans watch TV to relieve stress, but we're still growing more fearful and anxious. We wake up to it. 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We fall asleep to it. 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We're lonelier than ever. 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We're calling the program Morning Light. You'll see the world differently, and the things we'll talk about will change your life. I'm Jeff Coleman. I hope you'll join us.

Hi, my name's Pat Huber. Do you have a hunger for the Word of God? Do you really like to study the Scripture? Then join me on Bethlehem Glory. 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
11: Until now, the main goal of a rehabilitation provider was to get the patient back to good. But we believe that good is just scratching the surface, that a life-altering challenge can serve as inspiration. It's a different way of thinking from a different kind of network, one that has good in its name, but has no intention of ever stopping there. This is where possibilities are transformed into something much more. This is Good Shepherd Rehabilitation.
0: Y una tradición de 4 décadas en Lehigh Valley se renueva en Allentown. 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
1: Veremos a ver cómo va a estar Clemente.
0: Sí, esto es todo de su noticiero en español, edición.
1: Ya. Yeah. Buenas noches.

0: Well, it is the start of Memorial Day weekend. Good morning. I'm Jeff Coleman.
1: And I'm Deborah Pinkerton. Welcome to Morning Light.
0: Well, events in Latin America are changing fast, with all eyes 90 miles off the Florida coast in Cuba. On May 31st, voters in Colombia, one of Latin America's most stable democracies, will choose a new president, and evangelical Christians may just hold the key. We'll go to Colombia's capital for a live update in a minute.
1: And here's a preview of what's coming up later in the show. Reaching at-risk youth and families in need in northern Lancaster County. That is the mission of Real Life Community Services. We will share how this nonprofit is empowering students with the gospel, all while providing basic needs.
0: Well, here's where we begin this morning. 67 years after Fidel Castro's revolution transformed Cuba into a communist state, the island is facing one of its darkest chapters yet. On Wednesday, the U.S. indicted former Cuban leader Raul Castro and five other Cuban nationals for the 1996 shootdown of two unarmed civilian aircraft. And an American aircraft carrier and its strike group has moved into the Caribbean amid rising tensions. Meanwhile, Cuba's economic and humanitarian collapse continues to deepen, with rolling blackouts and food shortages, failing hospitals, and thousands fleeing the island in complete desperation. It is a tragic scene in Cuba.
1: It is. While Cuba dominates headlines across Latin America, another battle is unfolding in Colombia's presidential race, a contest that could reshape one of the region's most stable democracies. Recent polling shows three major political forces pulling ahead: a hardline conservative movement promising tougher security measures, a left-wing coalition pushing sweeping social reforms, and a centrist bloc campaigning on stability and also economic growth. Analysts say the election is quickly becoming a referendum on crime, inflation, and the future direction of democracy in Colombia.
0: It's an election we have to watch because it is so strategically positioned in Latin America. Well, much like the United States, Colombia's presidential race is becoming a battle for evangelical Christian voters. Candidates across the political spectrum are making direct appeals on issues like family values, abortion, religious freedom, while seeking endorsements from the country's fastest growing non-denominational megachurches and their influential pastors. Evangelicals now make up an estimated 15% to 20% of Colombia's electorate. Analysts say that voting bloc could prove decisive in what is expected to be a deeply divided 2026 election. We go to Hernan Restrepo, Christianity Today's Latin America correspondent, for a first-hand perspective. He joins us today from Bogota. It's good to see you, Hernan.
2: Hi, Dave. Happy to see you again.
0: Well, look, Colombia's democracy is now more than two centuries old. In all that time, what kinds of leaders have Colombians traditionally chosen as president? Strongmen, reformers, technocrats. Of course, there's always a populist candidate. How different does this field feel from Colombia's political history?
2: Yeah, it's important to understand that Colombia was governed during most of these two centuries by two traditional parties. Okay. Liberal party that could be seen close to the ideas of the Democratic Party in the U.S., and the conservative party that could be seen like closer to the ideas of the Republican Party in the U.S. But everything changed in 2002 when we elected our first president, who was an independent candidate that didn't belong to any of this party. His name is Álvaro Uribe, and he promised to bring security to Colombia, and he was a very popular president. He was even re-elected for another period. And things changed again in 2022 when we elected our first left-wing president, former guerrilla leader Gustavo Petro, who is just 3 months away from finishing his 4 years period of presidency.
0: And that's kind of interesting because you've seen this in Brazil, you've seen this in other countries throughout South America and Latin America, that there is either a very traditional kind of pro-Catholic traditionalist aligned with family values, and then you have a socialist or someone straight out of the guerrilla movement in some cases. I want you to talk a little bit about the political power of the evangelical church in Colombia. Those numbers were astonishing to me, to know that in a country that we traditionally associate with Catholicism, you have maybe 20% identifying as evangelicals. Do evangelical Christians generally align with Catholics on social issues, or are they looking for something completely distinct from Catholics who live next door?
2: No, I would say that definitely Catholics and evangelicals align in many issues, like the defense of traditional family, family values, fight against gender ideology, the so-called gender ideology. And here in Colombia, the difference is that Catholics don't have a political party, but Christians, we do have two political parties, Colombia Justa Libres and MIRA, and they have senators who are Christians, governors, mayors, so evangelicals are a very strong political population here in Colombia.
0: That's fascinating to me. Two evangelical political parties. Fascinating. I do want to show you an ad from presidential contender Abelardo de la Estrella. He's a senator, I believe, and he's styled almost like an action movie star. He's got the sharp suit. He's got dramatic music. He's flipping through the Bible before dancers suddenly appear on the screen. Let's take a look at this ad.

0: So, Hernando, who is De La Estrella, and exactly what which voters is he trying to bring with imaging and messaging like that? Can he win with just that segment, given that it looks like you probably will go to a runoff in June?
1: Well, we had a new polls going out today. And Petro's successor, Iván Cepeda, has 40% chances of becoming president, and De La Estrella is very close with 34% around that. So, and for Colombia, you need to win 50% plus one for becoming president. So
0: I see.
1: We are going to a second round shortly after the first round next Sunday. So De La Estrella wants to be portrayed as the Colombian version of Nayib Bukele, the president of El Salvador.
0: And Bukele is the one, of course, that to American audiences would be very familiar because of the prisons, and he and President Trump, of course, had that agreement to ship undocumented immigrants there to his prisons, I believe, right?
1: That's right, and he has done a very good job bringing peace and security to El Salvador, and that's what De La Estrella is promising for Colombia. He's a criminal lawyer famous for defending many of the most popular or known criminals in the recent history of Colombia. That's the reason why wow. He has been criticized also. And he was openly atheist, but recently, like 5 years ago, he became a Catholic. And he's a very religious man now. Some say that because that's convenient for him to say that he's religious now. But he's the right way to describe him is like the Colombian version of Nayib Bukele.
0: So for Christians, specifically evangelical Christians in Colombia, is it important that that next president personally embody Christian beliefs and values? I'm looking at that ad, and you know, for maybe a traditional Catholic grandmother or a traditional evangelical family, it's a little provocative. Or is it enough for that candidate to promise to defend Christians politically and culturally, but really live a different personal life? Have Colombians separated those two, or do you still want to have leaders who embody Christian values?
1: I would say that especially after Gustavo Petro's presidency, who has failed many times in his personal example.
0: So this is the current president, right?
1: The current president.
0: Yeah.
1: So now we Christians and Catholics are eager looking for a successor who sets an example as a person, as a leader, of being a person with a good behavior. For example, Gustavo Petro divorced from his wife during his presidency. He had no problem with walking around the streets of Panama with his mistress or going to a strip club during a visit to Portugal. So those things are something that we Christians don't like and expect that the new president sets a personal example. For example, Paloma Valencia, who is Álvaro Uribe's candidate, and she's the third runner. She made a mistake. She named openly gay man as his vice president formula for these elections. So that has not.
0: So that's had an impact on the evangelical vote. That's fascinating to me. So what you're telling me is in Colombia, character still matters for leaders if you want to earn that evangelical vote. I need to ask you this. Colombia does have some of the most progressive laws when it comes to social issues in Latin America. Abortion, legal, if I'm not mistaken, up to 24 weeks. You've got same-sex marriage recognized for about a decade now. Realistically, what are Christians looking for their president to do if you've already had a pretty significant progressive tilt in the last decade?
1: Yeah, there's an issue that has become the most important, and is the so-called gender ideology. This our current president, Gustavo Petro, created a new ministry called the Equality and Gender Ministry, and he named gay leaders there on that ministry. And these right-wing candidates, as De La Estrella and Paloma Valencia, have promised to end that new ministry, and especially to end with gender ideology in public schools that have become very common.
0: So gender ideology at the top of a Christian voter's agenda, I guess, in the next, you know, 1 week to the polls, at least the first round. I just want to take a minute or so to talk about Cuba. You've been reporting, of course, on how churches have been responding to the crisis. Pretty remarkable. Of course, this week, Secretary of State Marco Rubio delivered this amazing direct message to the Cuban people in Spanish. Do you sense evangelical Christians in Cuba are going to play this kind of a larger role in public life, or are evangelical Christians so conditioned to a socialist system that you wouldn't see what you're seeing in Colombia?
1: Yeah, I saw Marco Rubio's message, and it surprised me because I have never heard about this Gaesa military company that has so many resources and is an extremely profitable company led by the Cuban Communist Party. And what Rubio stated on that message is that Cuban leaders are thieves and liars, and they have resources to bring wealth to their people, but they are not doing this, and Christians are becoming very uncomfortable with what's happening. Mm. And Rubio's message pointed that U.S. will need the population support to change Cuba. And Christians will be definitely for this, because Christians don't go along with yeah. communism. And as it happened in Venezuela, they will play a major role in the change of Cuba.
0: It's going to be very interesting, Hernan, to see how the role that Christians take, both, I mean, when I think of Christians in Latin America, I think of them loving neighbors and doing it so very well, because there's such deep poverty and need. But how they define this political moment is going to be incredible. Hernan, thanks for taking time to share this insight with us. It's always a pleasure. Enjoy the rest of your day, and go vote in a few days.
1: Happy to talk to you, Jeff.
0: Thanks, Anna. Well, coming up on Morning Light, connecting the community to hope. Real Life Community Services is helping change lives by providing basic needs to students and families in northern Lancaster County. The founder and executive director is right here to explain how. Up next, you're watching Morning Light right here on Lighthouse TV.

0: On the next State of Independence, our friend Tim Gagelein from Focus on the Family is back, this time with a new book called What Really Matters. He argues that America's real crisis isn't just political, it's the breakdown of marriage, family, and the formation of the next generation. So what will it take to restore what we've lost? Don't miss this timely conversation.
1: Next episode of Digging for Truth, archaeologist Brian Wendell takes us on an archaeological and historical journey through the life of Caiaphas, the high priest who oversaw the trial, execution of Jesus of Nazareth. Did you know archaeologists have even found his bones? You can hear about his burial, his life, his family, and more on our next episode of Digging for Truth.
2: Welcome back. Real Life Community Services, formerly known as Real Youth Ministries, started with the goal of engaging in the lives of youth in the Cocalico School District in Lancaster County. The founder and executive director, Rob Redke, is here to share what services they offer. Thanks for being with us.
3: Good morning, Deborah. It's good to be here this morning.
2: So tell us about this ministry.
3: Yeah, Real Life Community Services was birthed out of my heart and desire to help at-risk youth in northern Lancaster County. My wife and I founded the organization in 2010, and I quickly became the executive director a year later, left my career. I turned 40, midlife crisis, felt like I had to do something bigger in my life and give back to the community. And so that quickly evolved from just focusing on youth, but to actually focus on the entire family. There's a direct correlation between at-risk youth and families in need. And so we quickly started providing social services to these families.
2: We were talking earlier, and you said this was from your own personal experience.
3: Yeah, I was, one of those kids, son of a single mom, trying to make ends meet. And my teenage years, I saw my mom struggle. But what kept us from being homeless and on the street was a caring family and a caring church. And that's what I see now giving back to our community, wanting to be community to those who don't have any.
2: You said you started out with the youth and now you've expanded. Talk to us about that expansion and how many people you service.
3: Yeah, we focus, in northern Lancaster County, primarily the Cocalico School District in a very tip of the county, and there's about 23,000-24,000 people in the community, and we found that when I started helping youth, there was a real need for these young people who came to our programs for food. They were food insecure, and so we just started helping their families, buying food and groceries for their families, and that just evolved into doing more, finding out that they had their car broke down, need their car fixed. They're about to be evicted, wanting to help. How can we give back and how can we serve and helping them stay in their home by helping pay the rent? And this just evolved over the years. We partnered with different organizations, Power Packs Project in Lancaster, a food distribution program and that serves families with children in our local school district, providing them a weekly power pack of food with ingredients to make a hot meal. And then staple items like milk and eggs every single week during the school year. And then we also hired a social worker because I don't have a degree, but I have a big heart. And what we found is by having that social worker who has the experience and knowledge of the resources in the community to get them connected to those resources. And then things just really went crazy. In 2014, I became the mayor of our community. And
2: Congratulations. Thank you. And
3: we started serving more families and finding more needs. And we started and founded building called the Declaration House, raised $3.5 million, and got a new building built downtown Denver to provide affordable housing for families in need. Our offices where staff are able to meet folks who are in need and getting them help towards resources, as well as partnering with Union Community Care, a federally qualified health center. And it's just such a great community effort to see lives being transformed, and we just happen to be that vehicle in our community to do so.
2: So how does it play out? How does one person get involved?
3: Sure. It's very simple. You know, we're a small community. People see what's happening. They want to get involved. They can either come into our office and talk with our staff, or they can go online onto our website, reallcs.org, and sign up to volunteer. They get connected with Benny Iordanescu, who is our director of our volunteers. We have over 120, 150 volunteers that serve our community, and it's so neat to see how people who have a big heart can get plugged in and get involved to give back to their community.
2: How do you share the gospel with these people?
3: Very good question. I think St. Francis of Assisi says it best, share the gospel always, and when necessary, use words. And what we found is that people don't care what you know until they know how much you care. You need to build that trust before you can really share the gospel, what's on your heart. So what we found is that this is a great opportunity to find out where people's needs are and walk through life with them. They might need food. We give them food. And they might come and shop at our client choice program. And our staff, our volunteers are there and shop with them and build this relationship with them. And through building those relationships, we've earned their trust so they're able to share with us more of the deeper rooted issues that are going on in their lives. And they're able to share with us, you know, like prayer requests. Or someone came in, a woman came in one day to shop for food, and she was crying and she said, "I just lost my job." I happened to be there, and I saw our volunteers just surround her and pray for her and encourage her, and it was just so neat. A couple of weeks later, I got word from our staff that she came back in, and she was so excited. She found a new job that paid more than the old job, and that's how it works, and we're just so excited to see how that happens in our lives.
2: I can imagine that many people who are coming there may feel, why is God putting me in this situation?
3: Yeah. You know, it's difficult. I was placed in a situation, the son of a single mom. I always was angry at God because I didn't have that father in my life. We didn't have the never go on vacation. You know, like we really didn't have anything. And I saw my friends, and they had fathers coming to their baseball games. They had, went on vacations. And I'm like, there's something wrong. It's not fair. Life isn't fair. And understanding that, our goal is to say, look, we understand life's not fair. But let me tell you this. If you know that you're not alone, that helps go a long way. And so we're able to come alongside of our families and individuals and let them know that they are recognized, they're acknowledged, they're appreciated, and they're well-loved. And that goes a long way when you're going through a crisis. Plus, obviously, providing those basic human needs also helps.
2: When we were talking earlier, you had shared a story with me about how a life has been transformed.
3: Yeah, it's a story of a woman named Christy who was at 16, got pregnant. And she was an adopted child, and her parents said, well, you're making adult decisions now. It's time to be an adult. And so she was challenged to have to figure this out on her own. And she went into a women's shelter that cared for her until she had her baby. She tried to make it work with the father. It did not. And so she ended up in another shelter, and finally she came into our transitional home for moms called the Glory House. And there she was able to get connected with a social worker and a mentor to help her get back on her feet. While there, she was just doing everything right, following, our plan for her, and she was able to get a better job, and she was able to feel confident about herself. So much, we actually had an opening in one of our affordable housing units, and we were able to place her in there, a two-bedroom apartment that was her own. And wow. She continued to thrive, and her and her daughter just felt loved and cared for there. And she actually started earning more and more money, and she actually earns more than the median income in Lancaster County. Believe it or not, she's there in the program. And then the amazing thing happened. She met a young man, fell in love, and they got married. He moved in. They're a big family now, and she let us know recently that she is pregnant, and she's going to have a baby later this year. And so we were excited about that. She says, but now her family's big. She needs a bigger apartment. Mm-hmm. We had a 3-bedroom apartment available for her. We moved her into that apartment, and now they are just thriving there, and we are just so blessed to see how much they are cared for. If they follow the guidelines that we place for them, it's amazing what happens, and see what God can do.
2: And you really do need people walking beside you every step of the way, because she could have fallen through the cracks again.
3: Yes. I mean, REAL is a name, and our name is an acronym: Relationship Evangelism Affecting Lives. It's not about that fixing that one crisis. It's more than that. It's actually living life with them. We're not a transactional type organization. We don't just give out food. That we do, but we want to do more than that. We want to build a relationship with them, and we want to see them grow and succeed in life and celebrate their successes with them, and through that become a community, connecting them with others like them who are struggling, and to be encouragement to one another.
2: Let's talk about your fundraiser in June.
3: Yes, yeah, we have a fundraiser coming up. It's always a great time for those who love to golf. We have our golf outing on June 10th at 1 o'clock at Fox Chase Golf Course in Stevens, PA, Northern Lancaster County. They're wonderful, God-fearing owners there. They really show a good time. We have over 100 golfers now. We need to get to 120, so we have a couple open slots yet left. If there's anybody out there that has the interest in wanting to get in a team together, we would love to have them there. They can just check out our website and sign up.
2: Wonderful. Thank you so much for being here and sharing this with us.
3: Deborah, it's been an honor to be here and just celebrate and these wonderful stories with you. And thank you for your time.
2: Yes, you're welcome. If you are interested in taking part in that golf tournament, or if you're interested in becoming a volunteer with Real Life Community Services, visit reallcs.org. Stay with us. We're back right after the break.

Welcome back. Well, for some of you, any mention of Columbia brings to mind the name Chet Bitterman. You remember that name? The Lancaster County missionary. He was a linguist with Wycliffe Bible translators kidnapped by Marxist guerrillas in 1981, a long time ago, murdered after 47 days of captivity. On March 7th of that year, President Ronald Reagan recorded an unusually, for him, raw reaction in his private White House diary. He said, "Received word the young Bible translator kidnapped in January by terrorists had been executed. We would expect every effort to find the cowardly scum," wrote Mr. Reagan, "who did this." It wasn't a public speech, but something like controlled fire, anger, and grief from a president who knew his Bible and the price of following its author. Today, Chet Bitterman's witness still lives on, more than four decades after he traded the jungles of Columbia for the treasure of heaven. His life, Mr. Bitterman's life, on this weekend is worth remembering. For Deborah and the entire Morning Light team, I'm Jeff Coleman. Thanks for spending this week with us. Enjoy some time checking on your neighbors. Pray for our troops this weekend, and we'll look for you again next week. Happy Memorial Day.

There may be no other biblical account as ridiculed as the Genesis account of the global flood. College professors are especially happy to state unequivocally that the flood account is a make-believe event. But when we study the features of our own planet, what do the details reveal? In this episode of Origins, our guest takes you on a journey exploring the physical evidence that proves there truly was a global flood. Coming up on today's edition of Origins, Flooded with Facts, Part 1, with Dr. Brad Harrop.

0: Hello, and welcome to Origins. I'm Ray Heiple. It's an honor to be your host today. During this program, we showcase interesting guests who present evidence from science, along with other important facts, validating the truth of creation and the accuracy of the Bible. Today's guest, Dr. Brad Harab, holds a degree in biology and a doctorate degree in anatomy and neurobiology from the College of Medicine at the University of Tennessee. Currently, he serves as the executive director of Focus Press and co-editor of Think Magazine. Dr. Harab travels the world speaking on Christian evidences, fortifying the family, and cultural apologetics. Welcome to the program, Brad.
1: It's great to be with you, Ray.
0: What are we going to be talking about today?
1: So today we're going to be talking about what I consider to be one of the most probably challenged accounts in all of God's Word, and that is Noah and the global flood. We're going to be looking at evidence for the fact that there really was a global flood. When you stop and think about how professors, a lot of folks in academia, treat this account, it's not a pretty picture. You think about a freshman going into a biology classroom and the professor holding up, maybe first they hold up a textbook and they say, hey, this is the book that you're going to be learning from. You're going to be tested over it. It costs $173. You can get it at the bookstore. And then oftentimes they'll hold up a Bible. And they'll maybe pause just long enough to see if there's any kind of a reaction. And they continue by saying something like this. Any of you that hold that there are truths in this book, or if you hold a biblical worldview, you need to either drop this class or be prepared to fail. And with flourish, they throw it into a garbage can. Think about what that's doing ultimately to the hearts and the minds of young people who, you know, maybe grew up in a church, attending somewhere, and now suddenly they find their faith being challenged on the front line.
0: You know, it's so hypocritical, too, because these same professors will talk about the importance of diversity and respecting other viewpoints, and we both know they wouldn't dare to do that with a Quran or some other, religious book, but the Bible is, you know, fair game.
1: Yeah, absolutely. And realistically, this is probably the account that skeptics love to pick on the most. You go on the internet and you find all kinds of websites where basically they're saying, hey, this thing's not real, it doesn't float. And sadly, too many of our young people are buying into that. Because if you stop and think about it for just a minute, Ray, kids grow up with what I call a fantasy version of this account. You think about toddler books, the little boats that we buy, the two giraffes sticking their head out of the window of an ark. Over and over again, the picture that they're trying to sell, while it may seem good to parents, ultimately that's a false picture. And one of the things that we want to make sure we get across in this is, hey, it's a real account. It really did happen. There's evidence for it. I know you've been to the Ark Encounter.
0: Absolutely.
1: And I'm sure you probably saw this particular display there where they're showing all these different books that have really the wrong message for young people today.
0: You know, Brad, as a minister, I have families come up to me and they want to buy Bibles for their children. And I always tell them, when you look at a children's Bible, turn to the account of Noah's Ark. If it's something like, Noah was a man who built a boat. Noah wanted to take a boat ride. Look at the animals get on.
1: Right, right.
0: If it doesn't mention the sin and the wickedness and the judgment of God, don't even look at the Bible anymore. Don't buy it.
1: That's right. I tell people, think about it this way. It is the most deadly event that has ever hit this earth. And yet, how many times do you see us putting pictures of the ark in our church nurseries? You know, the most deadliest event of all time, and yet we're putting a picture of it in there with our babies. That's kind of, I told my wife, I said, it makes me want to travel with a Sharpie marker and draw dead bodies all over the place just to give people a real impression of what it's like.
0: Yeah, there was no other judgment, and there won't be another judgment on this earth like that until Christ returns.
1: Absolutely.
0: It's amazing.
1: Absolutely. Add to all of this what Hollywood has been doing, where, for instance, you've got several years ago, there was a movie called Evan Almighty that was just absolutely a mockery of this particular account. More recently, there was the movie Noah, I don't know if you saw that one.
0: I saw that one. Yeah. I thought that was like, Sylvester Stallone meets Noah's Ark or something.
1: I tell people, I'm not sure if they even actually read the Genesis account. They got water right and they got a boat.
0: Well, those trans

0: Like, for instance, John Loftus is a guy who was brought up in a Christian environment. My understanding is he even preached for a little while before he abruptly left the church, ended up writing a book called Why I Rejected Christianity. I want you to pay attention to what the real reason was. He said, what happened to me theologically? The watershed for me, and I suspect for others who have changed their assumptions, is the factual and the historical reliability of Genesis chapters 1 through 11. He says, that's it.
1: You know, as a minister, again, one of my jobs in the presbytery is to train young ministers and examine them. I can't tell you how many young ministers will take a view that, well, either the flood is sort of an allegory or
2: it was
1: a local flood. You know? And I have a lot of difficulty accepting someone who can't process that chapter, that it's clearly a literal flood being talked about.
0: Absolutely, that changed the world. In fact, I'm going to go up to the board, and I want us to look at some of that evidence together. You know, if I were a lawyer, and I was going to prove to you that there really was a global flood, probably the very first place that I would start is on all the mountaintops all over the world. You know, if you go to the highest peaks in the world, guess what you're going to find up here?
1: Snow.
0: You're going to find snow for sure. You're also going to find aquatic fossils, seashells. In fact, this is an image from a mountain range near Nepal. It's over 20,000 feet in elevation. I mean, you're getting up close to where airplanes cruise. I've sent this picture to several atheists, and I've asked them, hey, how do you explain this? Guess what their normal response is?
1: What?
0: Local flood. Which I'm thinking, that's a really, really big local flood. So I always have fun with them. I will send them other images from other mountain ranges on different continents. Places like the Appalachian Mountains, all containing aquatic fossils. And again, simply ask them, okay, then how do you explain these? And again, usually the response is, local flood. And I'm thinking, boy, that's a big local flood to cover three or four different continents all over the world and the highest mountain ranges. A soldier brought these back from Iraq for me, one of the highest regions over there. And Ray, if you notice, some of these shells actually still have both valves together, which is a good indication this had to happen rapidly. This was not a slow event. This was a rapid covering of these particular fossils.
1: In order to preserve it that way, because if it was slow, right, some of it would have decayed. They would have broken apart.
0: Absolutely.
1: Yeah.
0: Absolutely. In fact, the highest mountain point in the world, Mount Everest, when climbers get up to the top of that particular peak and they put their victory flags down, they're actually putting those flags over the remains of animals, as you can see, that once were in the sea. And so we know the earth itself is speaking volumes about, yeah, there was a global flood. Now, while we're over in this area, hopefully I don't have to tell you, Mount Everest is not a coastal city, right? I mean, the closest water source, major water source, about 450 miles away. Which begs the question, how did those aquatic fossils get there unless there was this global event? Interestingly, Ray, while we're over here, so we're in the China region, when the very first missionaries got to China, they already knew about creation. They knew about the flood. They said they didn't come from Chinese descent, but rather they said, we came from Japheth, one of Noah's sons. In fact, let me kind of prove that for you. You probably know Chinese people, they don't use letters the way we do. They use symbols. So the Chinese word for boat is actually made up of three very distinct symbols. Vessel, eight, people, which makes up their word for boat.
1: Wow, and there were eight people on the ark.
0: Exactly, exactly. In fact, let me show you their word for garden. It's actually composed of four different characters: dust, breath, two persons in an enclosure. Which again, pointing right

0: back to the Genesis account of creation, Adam and Eve in a garden. And so we look at things like this and we realize, yeah, there's all kinds of evidence. The other thing we ask is, okay, is there evidence from the earth itself? You know, we know the mountaintops are screaming out that, yes, there was a flood. What about the striatal layers? If I were to ask you to go out, Ray, and bend rock the way that we see in nature, rocks don't bend real easy.
1: No, rocks break.
0: And yet, all over the world, what we see are striatal layers that are actually curved just like these. I took this picture a couple of years ago in Dearborn, Montana. Again, over and over again, what we see are sediment layers that in some cases aren't just curved, they're actually folded on themselves, which is telling us two things. It's telling us these layers were put down rapidly, but it's also pointing directly back to the flood. Another area that I would take you, if I were a lawyer wanting to put this on trial, is to the Colorado-Utah border, where you've got the Dinosaur National Graveyard. You go there today, and one of the most fascinating places in the world to see dinosaur fossils. You see quite literally hundreds and hundreds of them slammed into limestone rock. Now, fossilization by itself is just an absolutely amazing event. But when you start thinking about lifting a 40, 50, 60 ton animal and putting it into that limestone rock jumbled together with hundreds upon hundreds of dinosaurs, you realize there had to be some kind of a massive catastrophe. And so we see the evidence. The question is, what is a good explanation for the evidence? If you were to go there today and visit the ranger station, they actually have a picture of water sweeping all of these dinosaurs away. And then right below this particular picture, there is a placard. And I want you to look with me what their placard admits to. They say, after a seasonal, what's the next word?
1: Flood.
0: Flood.
1: Seasonal flood.
0: Seasonal flood. And they recognize without massive amounts of water, you're not going to get this kind of a fossilization process. I read an account where some guys were asked about all these seashells, aquatic fossils on the tops of mountains, and they said, well, maybe rivers carried them there. And I'm thinking, I'll admit to you, I'm not I don't have a degree in water or hydrology, but I do know water doesn't flow uphill.
1: Up to the tops of the mountains.
0: You know, it seeks the lowest point. And so if you've got seashells and aquatic fossils on the top, it tells me there had to be water starting up there from something.
1: Yeah, a river is not going to do that. So, well, Brad, this is great stuff. We have to stop for a minute. We need to take a break. We'll be right back right after this.

0: You're looking at the number one cause of lung cancer. 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
1: What in the world makes us so embarrassed about the gospel? For I determined to know nothing among you except Jesus Christ and Him crucified.

0: And people are denying it, and therefore they're not going to be prepared when Christ comes again.
1: That's right. Absolutely.
0: Well, Brad, I want to thank you for being with us.
2: Absolutely. It's great, Ray.
0: I hope that you'll join us again sometime.
2: I would love to do that.
0: And I want to thank you for being with us as well. You know, many scholars, scientists, and professors look for opportunities to criticize the Bible, and one of their favorite targets is the global flood of Noah's Ark. They will say it's impossible, but the actual evidence in the earth itself shows something very different. From marine fossils on the highest mountains, to curved rock layers, to massive fossil graveyards, to the records of ancient peoples, the earth itself declares the truth of the Bible. It just goes to show you that we know what the Bible says is true, and the proof really is all around you. You know, if you enjoy Origins, we sure could use your help to keep this Creation Television program on the air. 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So let's work together to reveal how awesome our Creator truly is. And we'll see you next time right here on Origins.
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0: My dad was a farmer. The guy was bigger than life. He wasn't someone that liked to show his emotion or liked to show when he was struggling, but we all struggle. I want to show emotion to my kids. It's something that brings me so much joy, and I want them to see me working through things. Allow your kids to know that it's okay to struggle, that even dad doesn't know the answer sometimes, but we're going to figure it out together.
1: The Holy Spirit. 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Powerful. Join Dr. David Jeremiah as he pulls back the mystery and confusion surrounding the Holy Spirit and reveals who he is, what he does, and why his presence and power matter in your life today. 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

What if we've lost sight of what matters most? Marriage, family, and the future of our children. In a culture where faith is faint and families are under pressure, what does it take to rebuild a strong foundation? Tim Gegelein has worked at the highest levels of government and now at Focus on the Family, calling Americans back to first principles. In his new book, he argues the future of the country will be shaped less by politics and more by what happens in our homes. Tonight, what we've lost and how we get it back. Don't go away.

Tim Gagelein served in the White House under President George W. Bush, and today helps lead Focus on the Family, one of the nation's most influential family ministries. His new book, What Really Matters, argues that the crisis we see in the country is rooted in something deeper, the breakdown of marriage, family, and the formation of the next generation. It's not just a critique, it's a call to restore the foundations that once held